0: All right, thank good to talk to everyone. Bye for now.
1: Bye, Jennifer. That was Jennifer Stackhouse, our gardening guru for Gardening Talk Back. It'll be back next week, of course. So if you missed out on getting a question in, you can, of course, get that question in next week. I'll chat to you after the news.
2: When our leaders speak,
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6: ABC News, good morning. I'm Loretta Loberger. Socceroos supporters in Tasmania say there are plenty of positives for Australian football despite this morning's penalty shootout defeat to Egypt. Monty Jacka has more.
7: Hundreds of Tasmanians braved the early wake-up and cold temperatures to cheer on the Socceroos at a Hobart watch party this morning. The atmosphere was loud right up until the final kick, and fans remained upbeat despite Australia's elimination.
8: To see young people like that stepping out, you know, of their comfort zone and really taking it to the world stage was amazing.
9: This defeat will help us grow better.
10: There's a lot of positives. There's so many. I'm sure the coach, Tony Popovich, is going to talk about those, and I think he will.
7: About 1,500 people attended the watch party, spread across in the Hanging Garden and the adjacent Odeon Theatre.
6: A first responder to the Port Arthur massacre has welcomed the government releasing draft legislation to beef up Tasmania's gun laws. Crystal McKay reports.
11: Peter James attended the 1996 shooting in Tasmania South, which killed 35 people and injured two dozen more, as a paramedic. He's been urging the government to bring on the gun reforms it announced in February, including greater intelligence sharing and increasing penalties for those who steal or possess stolen firearms. He says he hopes the laws will make a difference and has a message for MPs.
12: Consider the majority before you worry about the minority.
11: Mr. James says restricting access is more important than imposing caps.
6: The state government has announced it will deliver an extra 20 childcare places at Scottsdale in the state's northeast. It follows accusations in recent months that it had abandoned its 2024 election promise to increase childcare in the region. The criticism came after childcare was quietly removed from planned service offerings at the Dorset Child and Family Learning Centre, which remains unbuilt. It's not yet clear when the extra 20 childcare places will become available, as plans to expand the Thrive-operated childcare service will not progress until an architect is engaged later this year. Turning overseas, and the UN High Commissioner for Human Rights, Volker Türk, says the world must act now to prevent another catastrophe currently unfolding in Sudan. It comes as fighting between the Sudanese army and the paramilitary rapid support forces intensifies around the city of Al Obeid and in North Kordofan State. Mr. Türk says civilians in the city have been living under siege for 18 months amid critical shortages of water and relentless drone attacks.
13: This is not a drill. It is a red alert that needs to land on the desks of heads of state and government around the world. Their phones should be running hot in the coming days and weeks with ideas on how to prevent atrocity crimes in Al Obeid and in other places in Kordofan.
6: The body of an American pilot shot dead by rebels in the Papuan Highlands has been recovered by the Indonesian military. As Indonesia correspondent Tim Swanston reports, the operation was captured in rare video footage.
14: American pilot Nicholas F. Gosselin was shot and killed on Thursday in a killing claimed by the West Papua National Liberation Army. Vision of this operation shows Indonesian special forces flying over the Papuan Highlands in a helicopter before landing and retrieving Mr. Gosselin's body, something they described as a rapid seizure operation involving 10 personnel. This vision, filmed by a local TV camera crew, it's a really rare look at an Indonesian military operation inside the interior of Papua, where an independence conflict has been playing out for decades.
6: Pop star Taylor Swift and American footballer Travis Kelce have been married in New York. A star-studded guest list of about 1,000 people is in attendance. Streets around Madison Square Garden in central Manhattan have been closed to traffic for the event. This woman travelled all the way from the state of Florida to wait outside on the big day and says she'd love to catch a glimpse of the famous couple.
15: So I would love for her to drive by, roll down her window or something. Like, I feel like, I don't know, because they've been like,

0: our romance story. Like, I now like American football because of Taylor Swift. I didn't know anything about football, and now I've got Chiefs gear everywhere, you know? So she's just like, I don't know, we just love her, and we love this love story.
1: Now to Tasmania's weather. There's a gale warning for Storm Bay, the Central Plateau Lakes and the lower east, southeast and southwest coasts. There's a strong wind warning for remaining southeast inshore waters and remaining coastal waters. A top of 10 degrees for both Devonport and Hobart today, 11 for Burnie and 12 for Launceston ABC.
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3: Good morning to you. I'm just here filling in for Mel Bush, and I'll be back on my usual program Sundays tomorrow as well this weekend. Have been enjoying your questions, have been enjoying your texts that came in for Gardening Talkback and your other text messages about events happening across the state. We've been talking about repair cafes a little bit this morning, and Nikki texted in on 0438 922 936 saying, appreciate a shout out if you can manage it. The Derwent Valley Repair Cafe is on today in the studio space behind Create, Do and Mend on High Street, New Norfolk. 11 a.m. to 1:30 p.m. volunteers are available to teach you how to repair your broken items. Fix it, don't bin it. That was from Nikki on 0438 922 936. Also a text in from Dale. Good morning to you, Dale, saying, last night on ABC Tasmania, Monty Don's Garden from North Wales to Essex. Great show. That sounds like one that is definitely worth checking out. What is on your mind? What events are happening across the state? What questions do you have for my next guest? Because it is astronomy talkback time, and Martin George is dialing in from overseas to answer your questions and explore astronomy topics of the day. Checking in on NASA's current plans for humans to return to moon in a more permanent capacity, and also 50 years this month since the first fully successful landing of a spacecraft on Mars. We'll be talking about that and more, but I'd love to get your questions and celestial observations in on the conversation. 1-300-222 to call, 1-300-222-936 to call, or 0438-922-936 to text in. Before that, though, we were talking female divas, amazing powerhouse voices earlier with Maria Larigi, who is performing at Festival of Voices tonight, and a name that came up that we both agreed was a fantastic singer who somebody had texted in is Renee Geyer. Here she is with Stairs and Whispers.

0: Renee Geyer, one of the great Australian singers with her song Stairs and Whispers. You're listening to me, Lucy Cutting, on 936 ABC Hobart, ABC Northern Tasmania. Up next, we are talking astronomy talkback. Do you have questions? Do you have observations that you'd love to share? Get in touch. I'm about to have a chat with Martin George, Principal Astronomer at the Alverston Planetarium at Hive. The time is 11 past 10.
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0: I tell you what, there is always something exciting happening in the sky, and I think my next guest would definitely agree on that point. Martin George, Principal Astronomer at Alverston Planetarium at Hive, joins me on the line. Good morning to you, Martin.
3: Good morning, Lucy. Great to be speaking with you.
0: And Martin, you're overseas right now as well. Whereabouts are you?
3: I am. I'm in far northern Thailand on a rainy morning watching the Mekong River flowing past and completely cloudy, and I've hardly seen the sky for a long time. So I'm hoping for clearer skies to have a few evenings of star and planet gazing from this part of the world.
0: I hope that happens for you too. There's always something exciting happening in the space, in the celestial bodies, as we like to say. But this month marks 50 years since the first fully successful landing of a spacecraft on Mars. That's exciting news.
3: Indeed. It was a very exciting time. 1976, it was July the 20th, 1976. But the reason we're talking about that today, even though it's July the 4th, is that it was originally planned that the Viking 1 lander, the first successful landing on Mars, well, which was to become successful, that is, was going to land on July the 4th, which, of course, as we all know, is a very important day in the United States. Unfortunately, the orbiter that was connected with the Viking 1 lander that took the Viking 1 lander to Mars, the Viking lander separated and went down to the surface. The orbiter took lots and lots of photographs of the Martian surface in more detail than we've ever seen before. And it is very unfortunate that the planned landing site turned out to be too rocky and just not suitable for a safe landing. So they actually had to wait until July the 20th before the Viking 1 lander could get down to the surface. Viking 2 landed a bit later. It landed in September 1976, and it was also very, very successful. We learned a lot from the Viking orbiters and landers, high-resolution photographs, the first good images from the surface. Pardon me. And the reason I say first good images is that earlier than that, a Soviet probe had landed on the surface of Mars and was trying to transmit a picture, but all we got was a bit of a mess of static. It was a great achievement, but we didn't see the surface in that photograph. So Viking 1 and Viking 2, the NASA missions, 1976, 50 years ago, provided us with such a great deal of excitement, Lucy.
0: How important are those photographs to our understanding of different planets?
3: We certainly are sending lots and lots of probes to different planets, not just Mars, of course. We've had the Juno mission around Jupiter, the Cassini mission around Saturn, which is not orbiting Saturn anymore. But we've actually seen some really, really wonderful images of the surfaces. And we're learning a lot more about what

0: that happened in the early stages of the solar system, right from images of planet surfaces with their craters and so on, to the atmospheres of Jupiter and Saturn, and also, of course, the close-up images that we're getting of asteroids, which are basically remnants of the early solar system and really, really worthy of study. So we're learning a lot about the solar system and astronomy in general, about the formation of planets, not just around our star, the Sun, but around others as well. Because certainly studying our planets and our asteroids and our comets would help us to learn more about what might be happening around other stars. We now know of over 6,000 planets moving around other stars. And that's something we've been doing only over the last 30 years or so. So our knowledge is increasing very, very rapidly. But certainly going back to that time in 1976, when we first saw the surface of Mars, it was just such an exciting time. I can remember actually watching the television news and seeing the picture of the foot pad of the Viking 1 lander and the Martian surface, the rocks on the surface. And I was, as you can imagine, I was absolutely glued to the TV.
1: Martin George here, a principal astronomer at Ulverston Planetarium at Hive. We are getting questions in for you, Martin, on 0438 922 936. We have a question from C saying, there was apparently a huge explosion in space lately. Do we know anything about it?
0: I'm not sure what kind of explosion that might have been. Were you thinking of a rocket explosion that was closer to the surface of the Earth, or maybe a supernova or something like that? So I'm not quite sure what you're referring to there, but I'll have a bit of a think about that over the next few minutes, and maybe I can come back to that question.
1: Thank you. And maybe see if you have a bit more information, text it in to 0438 922 936 and we'll see if we can figure out an answer for you. Barry in South Hobart has said, I heard there was a strawberry moon the other night. What causes that phenomenon?
0: Okay. These are names of moons, full moons, that is, that are given all around the world, actually. There's different parts of the world that call them different names, actually. And we have had quite a few inquiries at the planetarium about whether that means that the moon has a different colour. No, it's just it's connected with things like agriculture. There's something called the harvest moon, for example, the wolf moon, and all sorts of different moons, depending on the season. So it's not something that is actually caused. It's really a matter of human culture as to what the names are given to the full moons at various stages of the year. So that's what that's all about.
1: Okay, Martin George here with me, Principal Astronomer at the Ulverston Planetarium at Hive. C has followed up and said it was a sonic boom, I think. Interesting.
0: Interesting. Well, if it's a sonic boom, it would have been taking place somewhere in the Earth's atmosphere, because that's where sonic booms are caused, actually. It might be possibly a meteorite that our listener is referring to, a meteor rather, I should say. When meteors come through the Earth's atmosphere, actually they're called meteoroids while they're in the atmosphere, they can actually cause a lot of noise. They can cause a sonic boom because they're travelling at faster than the speed of sound in the atmosphere. That might be what our caller's referring to there, actually, Lucy.
1: Okay, I hope that is the answer you're looking for, C. Also, Martin, just thinking about NASA's current plans for the human return to space, NASA has planned a more permanent base. What's been running through your mind as you've processed this news?
0: Well, yes, things are really happening now, Lucy. Going back to April, early April, we saw, of course, the Artemis II mission, which carried four astronauts to the moon, going around the far side of the moon and coming back again. The first time that people have been to the moon, or anywhere near the moon, I should say, in over 50 years. We've been waiting a very, very long time. But we're now looking at the sequence of the Artemis missions coming up. Artemis 3 was actually going to land people on the moon, but that's now going to be Artemis 4. So the change has taken place in that Artemis 3 is going to be an Earth orbital mission. And the reason for doing that, after sending people to the vicinity of the moon and then in the next mission not doing so, is because there's an important need to test equipment. And Earth orbit, going round and round the Earth, is a great place to be testing equipment, testing for docking, joining one spacecraft to another, and testing all sorts of systems aboard the spacecraft. And this is rather like Apollo 9. Now, Apollo 9 is an Apollo number that maybe some people don't remember, but that was also an Earth orbital mission. After Apollo 8 had already taken people to the moon, they needed to test all the equipment in orbit. And in particular, Artemis 3 is going to be a very complex mission. Because, as I think many of our listeners would know, there are competing companies that are connected with NASA that are going to be involved in the eventual moon landing, and specifically Blue Origin and also Elon Musk's SpaceX. And they're going to launch vehicles into orbit that are going to dock with the NASA Orion spacecraft. Each of them is going to dock separately during the Artemis 3 mission next year. Then Artemis 4 is going to be using one of those companies, one of those types of spacecraft, to achieve the lunar landing. It's sometimes been said that Blue Origin and Elon Musk's SpaceX are going to be just the only ones that are going to be involved in the moon missions. But they're going to be using both of them, depending on what mission that we're talking about, what kind of mission, the need to achieve certain things. So they're both going to be involved, but next year is going to be that Artemis 3 mission in Earth orbit to test all of those things out. Artemis 4 is going to be the moon landing, and we're hoping that it does take place by 2028. There was talk a long time ago, of course, about the return to the moon. People in 1969, when Armstrong was on the moon, were thinking, oh, this we're going to go to the moon forever, or just go up there every few months or every couple of years or something. And it all ended in 1972. And the first President George Bush once announced that 2019 would be the deadline for landing people on the moon again, 50 years since Armstrong and Aldrin's first steps, but that didn't happen. Then there was talk of 2024 being the year. Now we're looking at 2028. But I think now that we've had people going around the moon for the first time since December 1972 in that Artemis 2 mission, we are now much closer to getting footsteps on the moon again. And I really think it's going to happen. Maybe not by 2028, because there is some talk that we're running out of time to do that, but probably by 2029 or 2030, I'm fully expecting to see US astronauts on the moon again. But I'm also expecting to see Chinese astronauts on the moon. They have a lot of expertise. They are determined to land on the moon. So there's a bit of a race that's restarted. In the 1960s, of course, it was all about the race between the Americans and the Soviets. Now it's a bit of a race between the Americans and the Chinese, but I would personally much rather see great cooperation between nations sending people to the moon. I think that's the way to achieve things, really. So that's where we're at the moment. Artemis 3 next year, Artemis 4, possibly 2028, but I think it's not long before footsteps are on the moon again.
1: Hearing all these names, Martin, Artemis 3, Artemis 4, Orion, as well as Viking 1, the lander, I'm curious to know, have you ever thought about what you would call something if you sent it to space?
0: Oh gosh, actually, I haven't.
1: You haven't.
0: That's quite an admission, isn't it? I think going back to 1960, when Apollo was named, the Apollo missions were named. That was named by Abe Silverstein, the NASA administrator at the time, and he thought that Apollo was a great name because Apollo was the god of the sun, actually, not the moon. But there's this amazing picture, amazing painting that some of our listeners may have seen of Apollo majestically riding across the sky in front of the sun, and that sort of magic of that image that people can see. That's what prompted Silverstein to call them Apollo. So that was a great name. Mercury, the Messenger, the very first manned spacecraft missions from the United States. Gemini, the twins, was named because, of course, they carried two astronauts for the first time. But gosh, I'll have to think about that. Maybe on the next show, I'll come up with some answers to that question. But First time I've ever been asked it, so that's a great
1: Really?
0: one. Thank you.
1: You'll have to let Mel Bush know when you're next on. This is
0: I
1: Martin.
0: will.
1: Yes, please. This is Martin George, Principal Astronomer at the Alverston Planetarium at Hive. And we are taking your questions, your astronomy, space, celestial questions on 0438 922 936. Or you can give us a call 1300 222 936. Terry in Old Beach has asked, where do asteroids and comets originate?

0: Well, asteroids and comets are some of the oldest, most primitive objects in our solar system. Asteroids are basically building blocks that never really join together to form a planet. And we think that because we know that the vast majority of them lie between the orbits of Mars and Jupiter, the enormous gravity of Jupiter would have prevented the formation of a planet between Mars and Jupiter by basically stirring it up all the time. Now, we've known about asteroids since the early 1800s. The very first one, in fact, was discovered on the 1st of January 1801. We now know of countless thousands of these objects. They're not all orbiting between Mars and Jupiter. The majority do. Some can come close to the Earth. And as I think I've mentioned on other programs on ABC, there is a possibility that one may someday hit the Earth, and we're keeping an eye out for those. But when we analyze these objects, and we can analyze them in a couple of different ways, we can send spacecraft to photograph them and analyze their surfaces. We can actually get pieces of them that come down to Earth as meteorites. We've had pieces of Vesta, for example, the asteroid Vesta. But they are basically some of the objects that formed in the very, very early period in the solar system, and they give us vital clues as to what was going on over 4 billion years ago. Same with comets. They are also very, very old objects, very primitive objects. The vast majority of them are out there in what we call the Oort cloud, a fraction of the distance to the nearest star, way beyond the realm of the sun's planets. And they are icy objects that contain all sorts of compounds, icy compounds, and so on. And studying those also helps us to learn a lot more about the history of our solar system. They're all much smaller than planets, though. The largest of the asteroids is about 900 kilometers across. That's the one called Ceres. The largest comets are typically a few tens of kilometers across. So all of these objects go into filling in the jigsaw bits as to what our solar system was like in the very early days.
1: Martin, thank you so much for sharing your knowledge on the Saturday program today. And I thought I'd play just a little bit of this.
2: We know where the music's playing. Let's go out and feel nice.
1: A bit of Harvest Moon for you, Martin.
0: A lovely song, one of my favourites.
1: I had no idea, and I love that it's one of your favourites. Thank you so much for sharing all of that information in Astronomy Talkback, and I'm looking forward to hearing your response to Mel Bush as to what you would call something that you sent to space.
0: I'll give it plenty of thought. Great to speak with you, Lucy. Bye for now.
1: You too. Goodbye. That was Martin George, Principal Astronomer at the Alvaston Planetarium at Hive. Lots of fascinating information about space. And on your Sunday program tomorrow, we will have space news with Dr. Paris Butfield Addison talking about a few different topics relating to space. So tune in then too. How about a bit of music? This is John Farnham with Two Strong Hearts.

0: bit of John Farnham for you there with Two Strong Hearts, that great 1998 release from his album Highlights from the Main Event. We've been talking about sport quite a bit today on your Saturday program. Earlier, if you were listening in on the fishing report, in the first hour of the program, Plinio and I were both hooked on the screen as we talked about fishing. This kind of strange balance of trout and FIFA. It's probably never happened before on radio. It'll probably never happen again, but that was a special moment you can listen back to on the ABC Listen app. With me now, I have Grandstand presenter Andy Gall
1: in
0: the studio. Good morning. Fishing and FIFA.
1: FIFA Trout, if anyone's looking for a new password, that's a good one.
0: 1, 2, 3, 4.
1: Yeah, FIFA Trout, 1, 2, 3, 4. Or 4-2, as it was, Socceroos versus Egypt, which, getting up at 4 o'clock this morning, watched that.
0: You did get up.
1: Then I had to watch my son's mental health after that for a few hours. Seems fine.
0: It was quite a moment, that penalty shootout.
1: And it is brutal, isn't it? I sometimes think that rather than penalty shootouts, they should just every 2 minutes, a player should be taken off. So you just reduce the team down. And then in the end, if there's no goal scored, it's just goalkeeper versus the goalkeeper. I find that really compelling.
0: Yeah, it sounds like it would be more stressful, though.
1: Oh, yeah. Well, look, it's jaw-grinding stuff, isn't it, in the World Cup. So, yeah, Australia against Argentina are playing Cape Verde, in the last 32. And that's gone into extra time. And look at that. That's a stressful. It's just people rubbing their eyes on the telly. As they just think that might go to penalties as well as we get closer to the last 16.
0: Andy, you surely would have been to a live football match. Have you attended?
1: Live football match? Yes, I have. I've not been to a World Cup. I mean, going to a World Cup. I mean, I would love to go. My son did say to me the other day, he goes, hey, hang on, 4 years from now, World Cup. Because they're doing this thing where they're sharing it amongst multiple countries now. Mm. So this one's Mexico, the US and Canada. Mm. In 4 years' time, it's going to be Spain, Portugal and Morocco.
0: Ooh.
1: Which is a great combination. There are three countries I'd quite like to go on a holiday of anyway.
0: Yeah.
1: And if you can incorporate into that the bonk

0: that'll be the thing we'll be talking about. Right, grandstand today then. Now, Chris isn't here. Chris is going to be calling the VFL game, which is that's going to be Hawthorn versus Melbourne. And that's around 17, and that's at the York Park Stadium up in Lonnie. So Chris will be calling that from 1:15 this afternoon, coverage on ABC. Also, Tassie Devils playing up in the north of the state today. That's round 15 of the VFL. Fifth on the ladder, Tassie Devils playing fourth-placed Box Hill Hawks. Kick-off 11:35. That's at Dial Park Oval in Penguin. Now, I reckon there's some weather events up in the north of the state at the moment, so that's going to be a bit heavy underfoot as well. Also, WVFL Round 8, Devils versus Boxer Hawks, currently playing. We'll keep you across the score of that as well. We'll go across to Prince's Wharf because it's the Spin for Kids Variety Charity event there. So there's some interesting groups getting together to do that spin cycling challenge. Also, we'll get the latest World Cups feedback or, you know, reaction from the Socceroos with Ned Hall. Ice rink, Canada versus the USA at the My State Arena. Apparently, it's been very well received. You know, almost sold out, I believe, for the three games. Last game is tonight. We'll talk to Anna Holliday, the president of Ice Sports Tasmania. Haven't had an ice rink in the state for 4 years now. Mm. There's been stories about some people flying their kids over to Melbourne once a month. Mm,
1: the ice rink is now a cafe and gallery.
0: That's right. You can't skate on that.
1: No.
0: So you can give it a try. And also, so we'll see what the plans are for a potential permanent ice rink back here in the state. Pickleball, Ange Green, professional pickleball player. Australia's number one seeds, singles under 50, over 50, sorry, playing in Queensland this weekend. And Three Peaks Race. It's extraordinary. I think he had a 13-year hiatus. Some say sojourn, some say break. And now it's back. Going to be back next year. So you sail around the place. You run around Flinders Island. You run around Freycinet. And you run around Cunanyi.
1: With Seelix as well.
0: With your Seelix. Yeah, so that'll be curious. But that's back next year. So we'll hear from somebody who's competed in 10 of them in the past.
1: Yeah, well. Can I just check? So you're doing all of this in an hour?
0: No, it's as full as a bull's bum.
1: Wow.
0: Yeah, the fun's as high as an elephant's eye. It's all there.
1: And you,
0: we could spread it over 5 hours if you want. Thin pastry.

0: a minute.
1: He's very relaxed, possibly too relaxed. So grandstand might be interesting. Andy, thank you very much. And we've just had a call up on 1300 222 936, just with a traffic hazard. Somebody has called to say driving across the Bridgewater Bridge and there's a bunch of kids' toys on the road causing a traffic hazard, but they can't stop to move them out of the way. Thank you for calling to provide that information to other drivers on the road at the moment. If you see something out there, your texts, calls are always welcome if safe to do so, to share that information with us and other listeners. Now, have you written any of your ancestor stories? What stands out to you about their lives? Up next, we're meeting a Tasmanian who has turned her ancestor's life story into poetry. Before that, Prince with Stone.

0: That was Prince with Stone. And if you've never heard that Prince track before, that is because it was a previously unreleased track that will be part of a posthumous album called Timeless. And this track, Stone, was released just last month, and the posthumous album is set for release next month. What are your thoughts on music released after an artist's death? Music that maybe they didn't particularly like or they thought needed more work. It's an interesting concept. I don't know how I'd feel about it if I was that person. 0438 922 936 to share your thoughts. Now, is there a story from the life of an ancestor that you think should make it into print? That's what we're talking about up next on your Saturday program. The time is 10:41 a.m.
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2: Good morning to you. Filling in for Mel Bush in the final moments of your Saturday program. Is there a story from the life of an ancestor of yours you think should make it into print? And what is that story? For my next guest, she's taken some of the big moments in her ancestor Mary Burgess Wetenhall's life and turned those into beautiful, captivating poetry, with a little bit of creative license, of course. Poet Irene Wetenhall is the author of The Mary Poems, a limited edition book of poetry and images exploring a very interesting life and her connection to it. And Irene joins us now to tell us more about it. Good morning to you, Irene.
3: Oh, good morning, Lucy. Thank you very much for having me.
2: A pleasure to speak with you. Irene, I'd love to know what made you want to write about Mary, turn it into a published piece.
3: Yes, well, I mean, the short answer was my trip to the UK last year with my husband, John. We also went to Iceland, where John's mother was born, and we did quite a deep dive into her family history there. So a visit to England reignited my interest in my Tasmanian family history at opposite ends of the earth to England and Iceland. And on my father's side, this started with Robert and Mary Wetenhall, who emigrated from Cornwall to Van Diemen's Land in 1835. Their story has real drama and pathos, as I think my poems express, and you know, I'd like to talk about this with you. Mm. So Robert had been laid off from the Royal Navy as a lieutenant on half pay as the Navy scaled down after the Napoleonic Wars. He met and married Mary in Cornwall, where she was born and raised. Mary was 16 years younger than him and herself the daughter of a naval lieutenant. But what we know that she was literate, musical, and a Methodist. And her granddaughter Viola wrote that Mary attended a finishing school in Paris. I have no way of verifying the finishing school, but Viola's observation that their new colonial life must have been a shock to Mary rings very true. So I got the idea of writing a series of poems about it, starting with Mary leaving Cornwall, which is a beautiful place, as your listeners would know.
2: Yeah. And this approach that you've taken with poetry, you specifically write documentary poetry. What is that style of poetry?
3: What I'm really talking about is the process of using historical sources as a springboard for poetry. As you said earlier, there's a high degree of poetic license, of course, in interpreting and bringing to life people and a version of events. I think people are very familiar with with historical fiction, but historically based documentary poetry is perhaps less well known. Two examples of the documentary approach for me that really stand out for me personally are Margaret Atwood's The Journals of Susanna Moody, set in Canada, and Geordie Alberston's The Botany Bay Document, a poetic history of the women of Botany Bay. In my case, I've drawn from two excellent family histories, Rowley Wetenhall's From Sea and Soil and The Recollections of Mary's Granddaughter, Viola. Mm-hmm. And these included extracts from letters and from Robert's diary and his will. But I am still in search of more letters and diaries, which might help me go wider and deeper into Mary's life in the future.
2: Mm. Irene, so special that you even have access to letters and diaries that were written so many years ago.
3: Absolutely.
2: Yeah. Irene Wetenhall here, author of The Mary Poems. You're also listening to me, Lucy Cutting, on 936 ABC Hobart, ABC Northern Tasmania. As you mentioned, Irene, you start with Mary's move from Cornwall, but then you move into the Tasmanian years, and it sounds like those were quite hard years. Was life here in Tasmania, then known as Van Diemen's Land, was life hard for Mary and her husband, Robert?
3: Well, yes, the answer is yes. But they did get off to a promising start. When they first moved out to Van Diemen's Land, you know, they had been encouraged by the British government. Very high export prices for wool was a big draw card bringing economic migrants to Van Diemen's Land. And Robert and Mary got off to a promising start with their farm at Copping, which I write about in the poem, How Does Your Garden Grow? But in the 1840s, there was a very severe economic depression, and they sold their land and their livestock in 1845 at a very big loss. And they really never recovered from that. But I would have to say that what they experienced could be best described as genteel poverty, but tough nonetheless. You know, their limited resources were spent on educating their 8 children. But the story unfolds, we see Robert, the highly principled but uncompromising and increasingly bitter man, and Mary somehow finding the fortitude to persist through adverse circumstances and raising their children in the process. But in my third poem, Becoming Laodicean, I drew from a letter that Mary wrote to her cousin, and it was very clear that she was experiencing doubt and despair. And I mean, this made her all the more interesting to me, and that she was able to, you know, to pull through all of that.
2: In your poetry, you also talk about them becoming lighthouse keepers, and you describe the island that they go to as a snake-infested island. What island were they? What lighthouse on an island were they responsible for looking after?
3: This was Swan Island, and Swan Island is off the northeast tip of Tasmania. And they went there after the failure of their farm. Robert was appointed as lighthouse keeper. The poem draws from Robert's diary, which is now in the manuscript collections at the Australian Maritime Museum. And the diary really does say that they planted 35 fruit trees there, and which was either a grand leap of faith or ridiculous given the lack of water on Swan Island and the extremely inhospitable environment. And that their time on Swan Island ends with Robert being threatened by a ticket of leave convict and resigning. But before they left, they did have a Christmas on Swan Island, and I've also written a poem about that. Because it struck me as being a spontaneous and happy time for the family. So, you know, I wanted to capture that in a poem called Kangaroo and Hounds. Yeah.
2: It's a great poem. I really enjoyed reading the book. This is Irene Wettenhall, author and poet of the Mary Poems. It's a limited edition release. I think about 300 copies of the book have been produced. Have you explored your family history otherwise, Irene, outside of the story of Mary?
3: Yes. In fact, over the last year, my sister Lynn and I have done a deep dive into our mother, Lois Calvert's Tasmanian and Norfolk Island family histories. We spent several months editing her essays for publication on a website because we felt very strongly that her work deserved to be shared with a wider audience interested in Tasmanian and Norfolk Island colonial history. You know, Mum was a good researcher and had a long career as a secondary school teacher of English in Canberra. Through Mum's family,

0: who arrived with the 1st, 2nd and 3rd fleets to New South Wales and then were sent to Norfolk Island. And then in 1807-08, they were among the 564 Norfolk Islanders who were involuntarily exiled a third time and sent to Van Diemen's Land. So Mum undertook extensive research into all of this. She passed away in Canberra on the 5th of May this year, just 5 weeks after the website was launched. But we're very glad that she got to see it and that it's now available for people to browse and refer to.
1: I'm sorry to hear the loss of your mother, Irene, and it must have been really special to be able to show her the website.
0: It was indeed, yes, it was. Yeah.
1: Irene Wettenhall here, author of the Mary Poems, and there will be an event in Tasmania to celebrate the release of the book, a launch of the book at Fuller's Bookshop on Sunday, 26th of July. You mentioned that you travelled to England and that was part of the inspiration for writing this book. What were you thinking about Mary during that trip? How did it change how you saw her?
0: I think just a new appreciation of the enormity of the step of leaving the life that you knew so well and, you know, crossing the sea, crossing the oceans, a 4 months voyage, stepping very much into the unknown. And, of course, Van Diemen's Land presented a very kind of, you know, harsh face to the world at that time because of its convict, the high number of convicts there and the Port Arthur and all of that history. So just the enormity of the step.
1: And before I forget to ask, Irene, the website that you mentioned, what's the web address for people who would like to access it?
0: Yes, indeed. Well, it's www.loiscalvertmemoirs.com.au, and Lois Calvert is L-O-I-S-C-A-L-V-E-R-T, Calvert. And I think Calvert is a very well-known name in Tasmania. They settled at South Arm and, you know, had a lot of farms in the south.
1: And there, of course, you can find a section of biographies, of memoirs, a gallery of photos as well. So much work has gone into it, Irene, as it would have for your book as well. For people who want to head along, you can attend the launch of the Mary Poems on Sunday, 26th of July at Fuller's Bookshop. Do you have any other events planned or are you hoping to get to other parts of the state?
0: No other events planned in Tasmania, but I live in Canberra now, so I'm hoping that I'll be able to do a poetry reading in Canberra. That would be the next thing on the agenda.
1: Well, I hope it all goes well. Appreciate your time, Irene.
0: Well, thank you very much, Lucy.
1: Thank you and congratulations on the release. That was Irene Wettenhall, author of The Mary Poems. And as I mentioned, there's a launch on Sunday, 26th of July, but you can also access the other resource that Irene has created, the Lois Calvert Memoirs.com. Well, it's just loiscalvertmemoirs.com.au. If you can't find that link, just text us and we will respond with that information on 0438 922936. Talking events earlier in the program, Helen has texted in earlier. Well, talking events, the whole program, really. Helen has texted in just saying, you asked for info on events around the state. The Wynyard Choir have a candlelight concert at the Masonic Hall in Wynyard next Saturday, 11th at 7 p.m. It is the third year we have performed in the hall as part of Permission to Trespass. The singing is absolutely wonderful. A truly great evening. Thank you for getting in touch, Helen. We got a couple more minutes, so if you want to share an event, please do. 0438 922 936. Bit of music to take out the show. This is Mike and the Mechanics. All I Need is a Miracle.

0: Mike and the Mechanics with the 1985 release All I Need is a Miracle from the album of the band's name, Mike and the Mechanics. What a pleasure to share my Saturday with you, and thank you to amazing Grace McCallum for all of her work behind the scenes. There's been a few little moments of tech issues that Grace has had to deal with today that she has seamlessly dealt with, so deeply appreciate it. Sonia's texted in on 0438 922 936 just talking about enjoying the music and not knowing that Prince song Stones. Just love it. And Sonia, good news is that album of unreleased music will be out in August of this year if you are craving some more Prince music. Thank you also to Margaret for the text. I can see that there. Really appreciate it. Tomorrow on the Sunday program, I'll be back for that short little program of 2 hours, and we will have our usual segment of Space News, talking with Dr. Paris Butfield Addison. We'll also have a recipe from Raymer Hughes of the CWA, and this recipe looks delicious. I'll let you know the code word tomorrow, and there's lots of other great interesting stuff on your Sunday program. So please join me, Lucy Cutting, on 936 ABC Hobart, ABC Northern Tasmania, for those conversations. Up next, Grandstand with Andy Gall, but news first.
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ABC News, good morning. I'm Loretta Loberger. Australia is out of the FIFA World Cup, losing to Egypt in a penalty shootout. The Socceroos lost the shootout 4-2 after a scoreless extra time. Australia trailed 1-0 after a goal in the 13th minute to Egypt's Imam Ashour.

0: But the Socceroos levelled in the second half through an own goal by Mohamed Hani. These fans have expressed their disappointment.
1: Absolutely devastated after a beautiful World Cup campaign to end it off like that. After the boys tried their best, it was devastating for everyone around us.
2: Yeah, pretty disappointing in the end. Look, really proud of the boys. We pulled through, got that goal back to make it level. Really strong from our defence and just unlucky not to get them on penalties.
0: Police are investigating an armed robbery at a petrol station in northern Tasmania last night. Crystal McKay has the details.
3: Police say it was close to 11:30 when a man entered a petrol station on Hobblersbridge Road in the Launceston suburb of Newstead. They say his face was covered and he produced what appeared to be a handgun. The man then threatened the sole staff member on duty, demanding cash and cigarettes, before he fled on foot with the loot. Police say no one was injured during the incident and are asking anyone of information or footage to come forward.
0: The Federal Energy Minister says the country's healthy fuel stocks amid the Middle East conflict is evidence a calm approach to supply is working. Australia currently has 41 days of petrol on hand, 38 days of diesel and 34 days of jet fuel. More than 3.5 billion more litres of fuel is contracted to be delivered over the next month. Chris Bowen says those statistics should be reassuring.
4: While the instability and uncertainty continues internationally, what also continues is Australia's fuel security in the face of this very big international challenge. It's been government and business working together so closely. While others called for rationing or said rationing was inevitable, the government had the view that a calm approach would see Australia through.
0: A UN agency has recommended against placing the Great Barrier Reef on its official list of World Heritage Sites in Danger. An overnight draft decision from UNESCO has praised joint water cleanup plans designed to protect the fragile marine ecosystem, but it wants a thorough assessment of the destruction caused by climate change and the most recent mass coral bleaching event. Federal and state authorities must submit an updated progress report on catchment water health before the ruling undergoes a formal committee review in 2028. Overseas, and Poland's Prime Minister is warning that the coming months will be critical for his country in the face of growing threats from Russia and the changing nature of the war in Ukraine. Donald Tusk says the danger posed by Russia cannot be underestimated, following media reports that Moscow is planning attacks on Poland to test NATO's resolve. Mr. Tusk says Poland will be ready for whatever happens.
5: Poland is preparing very intensively for various scenarios. I have no intention of scaring anyone, but the coming months, not least because of the somewhat changing nature of the war in Ukraine, could prove truly critical. These concerns are particularly palpable in the Baltic states. Let us not be afraid.
0: A NASA-funded spacecraft has reached orbit as part of an unprecedented mission to rescue a falling space telescope. The BBC's Pallab Ghosh reports.
6: The SWIFT telescope has been in space for more than 20 years, but now it's slowly falling to Earth. It's been capturing some of the most powerful explosions from the dawn of the universe. SWIFT provides such valuable insights, NASA has decided to save it. It launched a fridge-sized robot called Link on an intercept course towards the falling telescope. When Link arrives, it will take detailed pictures of the space telescope, which engineers will use to decide where to grab hold of it. Link will then use its three arms to hold on and then use its thrusters to lift SWIFT back to its original orbit.
0: Pop star Taylor Swift has tied the knot with NFL player Travis Kelce in an elaborate ceremony at New York's Madison Square Garden. Up to 1,000 guests attended the wedding, which was officiated by comedian Adam Sandler. A short time later, the marquee outside the arena proclaimed the pair just married. Now to Tasmania's weather, there's a gale warning for Storm Bay, the Central Plateau Lakes and the Lower East, South East and South West coasts. There's a strong wind warning for remaining South East inshore waters and the remaining coastal waters. It's currently 11 degrees in Burnie, Devonport and Launceston, 8 in Hobart.
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11: Good morning, Andy in for Chris Rowbottom this morning on Grandstand. Thank you for your coming.

0: company. Much to discuss today. We're looking for a positive takeaway from the Socceroos World Cup campaign. Extraordinary game this morning. I mean, jaw-grinding tension at its very best when it goes through to penalties at the end. But an extraordinary, I don't want to use the word journey because it seems to be used overused, but folks, it was a journey. And we want to take some positive perspectives on it, please. So celebrating the Socceroos' achievements at the World Cup. Second youngest team in the competition, got the Asia Cup coming up in 6 months' time as well. So plenty to be excited about in the round ball as well. So do get in touch with us. Text three, a positive takeaway from the Socceroos' World Cup campaign. After we lost today, I went back and rewatched the Australia-Turkey game because it's such a great game. And it really cheered me up again. It gave me a real fillip. But perspectives on that, of course, Argentina. Cape Verde pushed them to extra time. Looked like it was going to go to penalties. But ended up 3-2. Lionel Messi added to his goal tally in the 29th minute as well. So Argentina through to the last 16 in the World Cup. Now, there's footy happening. Tassie Devils playing up in the north of the state today. It's round 15 of the VFL. With Tassie Devils fifth on the ladder, taking on fourth placed Box Hill Hawks, kickoff at 11:35. That's at Dial Park Oval in Penguin. The women's Tassie Devils have just finished actually, and they finished winners. They won by 9. So Tassie Devils 40, Box Hill Hawks 31. That's in VFLW. Do you know what? Forgive me with the acronyms. It happens from time to time. But the women's team and the Tassie Devils outright winners up in Penguin this morning. As I say, 11:35 kickoff for the men's at Dial Park Oval in Penguin. Penguin. Hawthorn will take on Melbourne today in round 17 AFL clash at York Park up in Launceston. And Chris Rowbottom will be there with commentary of that on ABC from 1:15 this afternoon. Now, organisers of today's Spin for Kids event, which is happening at Prince's Wharf, I spoke with Mo Algerman recently, who's the CEO of Variety Children's Charity Tasmania, and I asked him the important significance of events like Spin for Kids today in Variety's ongoing work with helping local children. And this is what Mo had to say to me.
1: Yeah, look, Variety relies heavily on the generosity of our community. The vast majority of our funding comes through our fundraising events, and Spin for Kids is one of our annual fundraising events.
0: And where does the money go? How is it being spent in the community?
1: Yeah, of course. So with Variety, every single dollar raised in Tasmania stays in Tasmania to support Tasmanian kids. Our charter, I believe, is one of the widest and most flexible charters in supporting kids anywhere in Tasmania. We don't care where the kids is from or where what their issue is. As long as they need support and they cannot find that support through NDIS or other agencies, we'd love to be there to help them. Last year, we granted just over $550,000 that reached just over 26,000 kids, anywhere from Flinders down to Dover and from Zeehan to Scottsdale.
0: What would be a typical example of things that children have required?
1: Yeah, okay. So we have, so it could be tangible items like, you know, iPads, computers, scholarships, which we launched not long ago, which is up to $5,000 for talented kids and gifted kids who need to realize their full potential. We fund, with the help of the Tasmanian government, we fund the Variety School Breakfast Club, which is a universal breakfast club for every student every day. And by 2028, will be fully universal. We also have the Motormouth Camp for a 3-day, 2-night residential camp for non-verbal, for kids who rely on ASE devices to, express their emotions and feelings.
0: That was Mo Algam, a CEO of Variety Children's Charity in Tassie, behind today's Spin for Kids event, which is happening at Prince's Wharf. I've got a couple of people competing in that event that we can talk to now. We'll talk to Amanda Custry from Uni Gym in a few moments. But first, we should be able to speak to Kevin Faulkner. Kevin should be on the line. Good morning, Kevin.
2: Good morning, Andy. How are you?
0: Listen to that. What a vibe. What a groove.
2: It's pretty noisy.
0: Is that how long have you been? You're not cycling because you're a para archer with Australia in the past and a wheelchair user. So you're using your hands to power an ergometer. Is that right?

0: Yep, just here on the arm crank. Been going now for hour and 10 minutes and just about to click over 30 kilometres.
1: That's good because you're doing really well because your ambition when I spoke to you a little while ago was to try and achieve 20 k's an hour, was it?
0: Yeah, it seemed to be cruising pretty well, so yeah.
1: So now you've done 30 kilometres and only 10 minutes into this hour. Hey, Kevin, we'll come back to you at about 5 minutes to midday and see how you're going this hour. Is that okay?
0: That's excellent. Thanks, Andy.
1: How are you feeling, though? You feeling all right?
0: Ah, yeah, just cruising along.
1: Brilliant. All right. All the best. I like the atmosphere down there. Let's see. I imagine it's going to be equally as noisy with Amanda Kestry, who should be on this line. Good morning, Amanda.
2: Morning.
1: Hey, you're not as loud at all. Where's the music? Where's the vibe?
2: I've moved just a little bit away from the team just so I can talk to you.
1: That's okay. Now, have you been on the bike yet, Amanda?
2: I have been on the bike. We're doing 15-minute slots, trying to get to 5Ks each time.
1: So 5Ks every 15 minutes. Wow.
2: Yeah.
1: Okay. Because you've got Kevin. You might have just heard him. He's doing it on his own. And he's
2: not amazing.
1: 30 Ks in an hour and 10 minutes.
2: Yeah, he's showing us up. We're going to have to work a bit harder, I think.
1: And what are you? I think you told me that you were going to be all dressed as Power Rangers, or I may have dreamt that. Are you dressed as a Power Ranger?
2: Well, we've made our best effort at our Power Ranger outfits, but we're all very colourful, and there's some amazing costumes and some amazing efforts from different teams here today.
1: Is this the first time that you've taken part?
2: It is. It's the first time the University of Tasmania and Uni Gym have had a team, and I believe there's 19 teams this year, which is like more than they've ever had, which is fantastic.
1: That is great. And some amazing outfits. So a lot of people have, like you, got involved and got dressed up.
2: Yeah, and I think, you know, we're all here to raise money for variety and for children in Tasmania and have a bit of fun at the same time.
1: Brilliant. Hey, did you watch the Socceroos this morning as well?
2: Oh, I have to say, I may have slept in.
1: You slept in. Well, you know,
2: shocking, isn't it?
1: Yeah, bigger goals to aim for. Hey,
2: I'm saving my energy for today.
1: All right. What's happening at Uni Gym? How is it looking? Anything new there? Anything to get excited about?
2: Yeah, we've got lots of stuff happening. It's really exciting. We're about to hit semester two start for the university, so lots of new students starting. And we just really encourage our students to stay physically active and come along and enjoy the social just as well as the recreational opportunities we offer at the Uni Gym.
1: Fantastic. Hey, lovely to talk to you, and I hope the rest of the event goes well. And enjoy the atmosphere.
2: Thanks so much.
1: Cheers. That's Amanda Kestry from Uni Gym down in the South Estates. And it's Spin for Kids. It's an annual charity event for Variety Tasmania being held at Prince's Wharf. You can go down there and support the people who are all doing really good work to generate money for local children in and around the community with Variety. To be in touch with the programme this morning, to get in touch on the phone, 1300 222 936, text 0438 922 936 as well. We're going to catch up with Ned Hall in a moment. He is our World Cup correspondent. With all of the background information on the World Cup so far. Got some lovely comments coming through from people. We're asking this morning, what's your positive takeaway from the Socceroos World Cup campaign? And we'll go through some of those messages next.
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1: ABC Radio Hobart, ABC Northern Tasmania. Good morning, Andy, with you today. Sitting in for Chris Robottom. Chris will be on your radios at 1:15 this afternoon with coverage of the Hawks versus Melbourne in round 17 of the AFL clash at York Park. That's 1:15 this afternoon. We've also got games happening locally. We've got... I'm just going to tell you what it was now. We've got the Tassie Devils, of course. The women's have just played their game, and that's at Dial Park Oval in Penguin, and they were overall victors, winning 40 points to 31 this morning. So well done to them. And also the men's.

0: in the VFL, fifth on the ladder. Tassie Devils playing fourth placed Box Hill Hawks. Kickoff at 11:35, and that's at Dial Park Oval this afternoon. This morning, I'm a little bit out of breath for some reason. I just ran outside for a second, lost my mind, but I'm back. A couple of stories that we're going to cross to in a moment. We're going to try and get to Ned Hall, who is our correspondent for the Football World Cup. But before we do that, there's an interesting story that happened in the week. Campbell Logan is a 22-year-old supercar driver and will be making his supercar debut in September in the Super 2s. And he caught up with ABC's Helen Shield a couple of days ago. And Helen started by asking, how do you transition from go-karts to fully-fledged racing cars?
1: You can start racing cars in Australia when you're 14, believe it or not. So I was a bit later. I started when I was 16, just about to turn 17. So I did, because I needed to do those few years in go-karts to sort of build the foundations for me. So, but you just effectively buy a car. Like it's, you don't get picked up at a lower level. Your family and yourself and sponsors are funding it to make it happen. So we bought a race car, a Hyundai XL, which people at home might laugh at as a race car, but it's a very competitive one make series in Australia. And we bought a car from Queensland, brought it down, and that's how I started.
2: My goodness. What do you remember of the first time you took that car on a track?
1: Nervous again, like probably more nervous. There's more risk, I feel. Like you're going faster. There's a lot more stuff going on in a car too compared to a go-kart. Like a go-kart doesn't have a gearbox, so there's no clutch, there's no gear stick. Cars that we race are manual, so had to learn how to drive to start with. But yeah, I think there's just so much more going on, and even sort of things you need to be aware of when you're on track. Like if your car catches on fire, that's not something you really consider in go-karts because you just hop up straight away, whereas a car you're belted in. So there's a lot more different things, which makes it a bit more overwhelming at first.
2: What are the skills you're executing in a race? Can you talk me through it?
1: Yeah, like obviously you're driving the car and you're trying to drive as fast as possible, but it's a very small percent of what we do. You're trying to actually do that autonomously. So, you know, you want to be, we talk about consistency, you don't want to make mistakes. So we always need to hit a certain brake marker that we set for a certain corner. And there's a lot of different techniques. Every corner is different, how we approach it in a driving way. But the best drivers are the ones that can just do that without thinking about it. And then you can think about other things, whether it's strategy or if you're in a bit of a battle another competitor, or if your car balance is a little bit off. There's so many different factors you're trying to think about and then relay back to your team, or try to strategize yourself to keep moving forward. So if you can do that autonomously, you're usually pretty quick.
2: Is there a bit of a you've got it or you don't? Have you got a brain that can hold all of that information, just go brrr, like a computer with it, or not?
1: I think so. I'd like to hope so. Like I think I'm pretty good at processing at a fast rate. Like you have to when you're driving at, you know, 290 k's an hour, yeah, or so. So
2: 290, is that,
1: yeah,
2: your top speed?
1: A little bit higher, like 295, I think, is the quickest I've gone at Bathurst. But yeah, you got to be able to process a lot of things quickly. And even when you're in practice sessions, your engineer's feeding you a lot of info. So like there's a lot of live telemetry that's coming back to them, and they see ways that we can improve. So you're trying to do that on the fly. It's not easy at all.
2: Right. And what is the race you've just won?
1: I won the latest Super 2 roundup at Darwin, so a long way from home. I've never been to Darwin, actually, so that was a pretty cool thing to tick off. But
2: you would have been really grateful for that cold water running through your yeah, shirt at the time.
1: I needed it for sure. It was hot. I think it was 32 every day there. And it's a very different heat. Like, it's very dry. It took a lot out of me, to be honest. Like, I train quite a lot, and we do a lot to prepare for the heat, but I was still pretty knackered by the end. But, yeah, I won the... We do two races every weekend. I won the first one and then was second in the second one. So I won the round overall, which is pretty cool.
2: And points-wise in the Super 2, who are you just behind?
1: A fellow Tasmanian. He's actually a good mate of mine, Lockie Dalton. So he's from Launceston and I'm from Hobart. So it was nice to get a round win and a win off the north end of the state. That rivalry still exists, would you believe? But we're both very proud Tasmanians. I still live down here. Lockie's moved up to Sydney now, but still very proud of where we come from. And it's pretty cool to have two Tassie guys on top in a national category.
2: Congratulations. What a dream to be achieving.
1: Yeah, thank you. I appreciate it. It's hard to put into words what I'm going through, but just trying to take it day by day and enjoy the moment. Like we've got a great mentor, Mark Winterbottom at Tickford, and he always reminds me to just enjoy the moment. So it's yeah, it's a real privilege at the end of the day.
2: Okay, one more question. What is your training like? What sort

0: of training do you have to do to keep your mind and body in shape for racing?
1: Yeah, it's a good question that you mentioned mind and body, because we do a lot of physical training. It's super hot in our cars. So whatever the ambient temperature is, it's usually 25 to 30 degrees warmer in the car. So it's a bit like a sauna. So I do a lot of heat training, but your heart rate's very high. So for me, it will sit around 170 to 180 on a hot race, beats per minute. So pretty high. So I do a lot of running, a lot of cycling. I do a lot of strength work in the gym. I even do a little bit of reformer Pilates, which is quite good for mobility and like strengthening those stabilizer muscles within your core. But yeah, it's almost plenty for the physical side, but then the mental side's so underrated, especially I think here in Australia, it's very underrated in our sport. It's a huge asset to me. I was lucky my dad pushed me at a young age to get into mindfulness and meditation and learn that side of things. So it's a constant battle. You're still working on it, but trying to unlock more within my mind has paid off a lot more than the physical side. So
0: Skills for life.
1: Exactly. Yeah, it's pretty cool.
2: As Campbell Logan, Tasmanian race car driver, 22 years of age now, supercar driver, is going to be debuting in the Super 2s in September. That was Helen Shields speaking with Campbell earlier in the week. Now, I should be able to cross over to speak to Ned Hall for ABC Sports, all about the Soccer World Cup. Good morning, Ned.
3: Good morning, Andy. How are you doing?
2: I'm doing okay, you know. I mean, you go through all the emotions, don't you, with the jaw-grinding tension that is the World Cup. How are you doing?
3: Oh, look, I'm getting over it. Obviously, it's always a real blow, and especially going out to penalties. That's the real killer for me, when you know you're so close and, you know, you get 120 minutes of football, and at the end of all of that, you're on your way home. And I think that's what will be probably a lot of the soccerers kicking themselves about, missed opportunities through the course of the match, and not just the penalty shootout, a couple of chances they could have done a little bit better with, could have defended better for the goal they conceded. All the what-ifs come up when you know you were that close. They've not gone out there and got played off the park and got beaten 3-4-0. They were really close to making it through to the round of 16.
2: And they're in our hearts now. Let's get romantic about it. They are in our hearts. Certainly my son, he's 12. He's all about them. He knows all of their backstories, and he'll be following them, you know, frantically for the rest of their careers as well, which is really special.
3: And this is a really important World Cup for them as well, because it's a young squad. So, for instance, like your son, the age he's at now, he's latched onto and identified some of these players. Your Nestor Iracundas, who's going to be a big name, he's 20 years of age. So he's got another 2, potentially 3 World Cups in a minimum for Australia. Patrick Beach has taken over in goal, a 22-year-old, an 18-year-old playing in the centre of defence. What they've done, this group of socceroos, is they've definitely implanted themselves in people's consciousnesses around Australia, which is they probably were playing second fiddle to the Matildas a lot, who'd made themselves household names through their success at the Women's World Cup, and I think they're playing a bit of catch-up. So from their performances here, the fact that people have seen them, they've got to know them, and there's some good personalities in there as well. That's really important for the coming years for the Socceroos.
2: Definitely. There's some good observations. We're asking people this morning on the text, positive takeaways from the Socceroos World Cup campaign. This is from John in Newtown. He says, just think, Andy, am I saying this right? Cape Verde. Is that the right pronunciation?
3: Yes. Well, they've now preferred to be Cabo Verde.
2: I knew. Did you know what? I thought people were mispronouncing it on the text, but it turns out it's me, Cabo Verde. I love it when countries come to you after thousands of years ago. By the way, I don't mean to make you look stupid, but we don't mention the G in Paraguay.
3: Yes, yeah.
2: Oh, Paraguay, yes. Cabo Verde. Sounds like a fancy drink on the top shelf. Cabo Verde, what did he say? He says, oh, Andy, just think Cabo Verde. Has about the same population as Tasmania. Maybe we should change to a rectangular stadium, get a state soccer team, and maybe we could be in the World Cup. What, independently as Tasmania?
3: Wow.
2: That's from John in News. Well, you know, Curaçao, they've got a population of what, 150,000 people?
3: Yes, absolutely. About the size of Darwin. And they are a single island that's basically the size of, I think the one I knew was, it's actually, I think it's a little bit bigger than Bruny Island, but not an awful lot more. So it's a tiny place here. They've qualified. The Tasmanian idea, not the worst in the world. I honestly think the next World Cup, FIFA, a good chance of expanding to 64 teams for a number of different reasons. But I would not be surprised if they do it, because a lot of the talk about this World Cup was the 48 teams. But we had 72 matches in the group stage, and those 72 matches basically sent 16 teams home. Rather than sending half the tournament home, only 16 teams went home. If they expand to 64, only 20 more matches, and then you get to a nice even top two from every group goes through to the knockout stage. And it has been floated by the South American Confederation for the 100th year anniversary. So it could happen. That's about a third of all the FIFA confederations would end up playing at the World Cup.
2: Yeah, I mean, it wouldn't be like FIFA to not want to fatten the pie.
3: No, exactly. Well, that's what I say. There's surprisingly few arguments against it going to 64 teams, certainly from a FIFA point of view.
2: Yeah, and it would go on for probably about 3 months.
3: But it would only be 20 more matches. So I don't think it would be that much longer. That's the strange thing about it. The knockout stage would be the same length. It's just a few more group stage matches to get through before we come down to the round of 32.
2: I quite liked it as well, just walking to work in the morning, and every four or five shops you go past, there's a TV in the window, and you see people stood around it just catching the latest updates. It's just wall-to-wall soccer.
3: Yeah, and it's a great thing to see. The Women's World Cup next year is going to be in Brazil, and so there should be some decent time zone matches for that. The next Men's World Cup, incidentally, is across six countries and three different football confederations.
2: I thought it was three countries. I thought it was Portugal, Spain and Morocco.
3: Yes, but they're playing three matches to start off with in South America for that 100th year confederation. So Uruguay, Argentina, and I think Paraguay, all hosting one match each, which neatly means that they tick off in their rotation cycle South America, Europe and Africa, which brings it neatly round to Asia, which Saudi Arabia got unopposed for 2034. So not saying there was anything in the background there as to why they decided to go with that lineup for 2030, but it conveniently meant that the World Cup in 2034 goes to Saudi Arabia.
2: Well, we can cross live now to the FIFA pig and just see how heavy it is. Oh, it's weighing in at quite a considerable weight now. There'll come a point where they'll go to FIFA, so there aren't that many countries in the world. Oh, okay. Well, let's make up some.
3: Well, hence the fact that Tasmania needs to break away and get their own team. Yeah.
2: That's right. You heard it here first. Where did this crazy idea start? I think it was on some grandstand show, sorry. Yeah. A guy called Ned Hall. Who was he talking to? We don't know the other person's name. I think you're losing Cabo Verde.
3: Yeah.
2: So what's your takeaway then? What's your perspective on it? Because I thought that the World Cup in its early stages, there'd be a lot of finger drumming on desks and we're just going, oh, come on, everybody. But it really has held the attention, and the fun has been as high as an elephant's eye for the whole time.
3: Yeah. Look, I've got to say, going into the tournament, there was all these concerns about what it was going to be like in the US, the ticket prices, were they going to fill the stadiums, what was the travel situation going to be like going in and out of the United States? As ever, when these things happen, you get to the football side of things and it is just game after game of entertainment all the way through. And I've got to say, off the back of the Socceroos going out this morning, you feel a bit down and a bit glum. And then you watch Argentina play Cabo Verde and a 3-2 win for Argentina, and this plucky African nation pegging them back twice, scoring one of the goals of the tournament. Round every corner, there is more and more entertainment. And I'm just about to start watching Colombia against Ghana now.
2: Yeah.
3: And that's the great thing about this. That, look, you can be disappointed about the Socceroos going out, and it just wants you to get back there in 4 years' time, even more so. But there's so much great football to come over the next couple of weeks. And I can't believe we're 3 weeks in and we've got two to go. So we are in the back stages of the tournament. Tomorrow morning, the round of 16 starts. So we go from the round of 32 straight into the round of 16. And there's so many great games to look forward to. Tuesday morning, Portugal, Spain, if you want to be up at 5 a.m. By the way, that's probably the standout.
2: And so many more branding controversies for FIFA to deal with.
3: Yeah, exactly. That's where their eyes. But look, just all you have to know is that wherever Gianni Infantino, whenever there's a game of football being played, that's where Gianni Infantino will be. His travel miles through this World Cup have been ludicrous. There's a great piece actually on the BBC logging all of his flights around the group.
2: I believe it was the Stereophonics handbags and wristwatches.
3: Yeah, exactly.
2: Hey, Ned, lovely to talk to you and appreciate your time this morning.
3: Pleasure, Andy. Anytime. Cheers.
2: That's Ned Hall, ABC Sports correspondent for us with the World Cup. We're going to talk all things ice rink in a moment. We've got, well, of course, we've got the ice hockey, which is going on right now, Canada versus America. It's a three-match series. We've got the final one happening this evening, and we'll talk all about that and much, much more in moments.
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1: ABC Radio Hobart, ABC Northern Tasmania, thank you for your company today. Some lovely comments coming through as we're looking for our positive takes on the Socceroos World Cup departure this morning. This is a really nice one from Phil. Gets in touch and says, love seeing the Socceroos and Matildas inspire young Australians to play football and one day represent their country. Phil, I'm desperately trying to edit some of your things. Real football. Let's not fall out over this. It's football of a version. Real football and one day represent their country. Something you can't achieve playing AFL. All right, but you know, each to their own. But thank you for your comments, Phil. That's Phil with his coming through this morning. We've got Mark in Risdon Vale. It says, I was watching Argentina versus Cabo Verde, and we were so disappointed that the Cabo Verde lost. The skills and goals are amazing. The Socceroos need a couple of world-class players, especially a striker, because we don't seem to score many goals. But they're still doing well. They're doing well, and they're a growing team, and they're a young team, and there is much to celebrate. So let's stick with them, and we'll see them in 6 months' time in the Asia Cup as well. My next guests are just taking selfies. It's great. It's like I'm at Taylor Swift's wedding. If only we're crossing live to Taylor Swift's wedding at some point, I'm sure most stations are. All right, then let's talk to these three arrivists. There's no security on the door on a Saturday. That's why we have these people come in. Good morning to Trent Young. Good morning, Trent.
2: Good morning.
1: Good to talk to you. We've also got Anna Holliday, president of Ice Sports Tasmania. Good morning.
3: Good morning.
1: And we have, is it Goulet?
4: Yes.
1: Kerry Goulet?
4: Yes.
1: Kerry Goulet, Ice Hockey Classic Global Director. Good morning.
4: Well, thank you for having us.
1: You've barely been off air in here for the last, three or four days.
4: It's been absolutely remarkable, the passion for ice hockey and ice sports in this country. You can hear it from my voice.
1: I was going to say, do you always talk like that?
4: Well, I do have a little bit of growly voice, but it's been truly amazing. We feel like home. It's like when I first came here to Hobart and I arrived at the airport, it was like family and community. The way that people reacted and treated me personally, and now we've just seen it with the players and everybody has fallen in love with this game, but I think it's really important that we're here representing something bigger than just the game.
1: And the ticket sales, rarer than hen's teeth now to get hold of tickets.
4: Well, there are absolutely that many, which is zero. We tried to see if we could accommodate the response, but, we're confined with a building that's that big, and we
1: which is similar with what the Jack Jumpers have been going through as well, with their popularity.
4: Yeah,
1: I mean, it's a nice problem to have in some respects.
4: Well, I think, a couple of days ago, we were kind of worried about all logistics, getting everything done, and somebody said, you did the hard work already, and I said, what was that? He said, you sold the tickets. You could be two or three days out, maybe the interest wasn't there, and, you need to sell 50% more tickets. It's a good problem to have. We're going to learn from what we've done this year to make it more accessible for everybody next year.
1: And do you think you'll come back next year?
4: Oh, yeah. It's a two-year concept that we put together, because the Ice Hockey Classic is not designed only to come in and out. Some people think it's just like a circus. You come in, make money, and go. No disrespect to the circus, but we're here to...
1: But that is a circus. You're right.
4: Well, come back, host tonight. It is a circus.
1: We have to grease the wheels.
4: So in principle, the concept is the legacy of what the Ice Hockey Class, whether you think it's the top level or it's a mediocre, whatever you feel, our goal is to leave a legacy, and that legacy is to leave the sport and all sports in a better place than they are today.
1: Yeah, indeed. Okay. Now, that's Kerry Goulet, who is the Ice Hockey Classic Global Director. It's the third of the three-game series tonight. What's the score so far? Is it 1-1? Please say it's 1-1.
4: It is actually
1: 1-1. Is it really 1-1?
4: Canada dominated the first game at 8-4. Some really phenomenal skill. You'll see it. And then last night, again, I'm being Canadian. I have to be Switzerland. I thought, I have to.
1: Right.
4: Okay. Even though I do want the Canadians to win. Did I say that on TV? No, radio. But I think you saw the Americans. It's kind of desperate. Sometimes when Canada and the U.S. get together, it's we fight a chess, for God's sake. So last night, the Americans knew if they went down 2-0, they automatically lose. We're calling it the Tassie Cup. So tonight is the Tassie Cup. Even though the series goes longer, there are two games in Canberra. This is the best of three. So tonight is the deciding game for the Tassie portion of it.
1: Did you say you play chess, that they play chess?
4: I'm pretty good at it.
1: Do you know, I suddenly thought, what a great way to finish it. If it is like, if there's no winner at the end, then the best chess.

0: chess player from either team yeah. has to sit on the ice and play a game of chess.
1: So I played with a guy named Mark McKay very quickly. He and I were top-level players, and we absolutely loved each other. But he was so competitive. And we were playing chess, and I went checkmate. Honestly, I thought I lost a tooth when he hit me. That's how crazy we are sometimes, that we just absolutely have to go at it. So,
0: who knew the Americans and Canadians with links to ice hockey would be violent playing chess? We've got to find a way to hit each other. There's got to be a way.
1: Throw the rook. Throw the rook.
0: Yeah, I got a scar just above my left eye from a bishop. Nothing to do with chess. All right, that's like, Kerry, I'm feeling a little dizzy now. Right, we need to sort of like balance the ship, because the whole reason we're talking like this is because it would be remiss of us not to point out that there hasn't been a bona fide permanent ice rink in the state, which is the gateway to Antarctica, which is from time to time quite chilly. And we don't have an ice rink here. 4 years ago, the rink in Glenorchy closed. Now, Anna Holliday, president of Ice Sports Tasmania, is here. Good morning.
2: Good morning.
0: This must fill your cup, though. What's happened over the last few days?
2: Oh, my goodness. I'm almost beyond words. I think, we've had the opportunity, the Ice Hockey Classic were very generous in letting us have local access to the rink, a full-size rink, for a few weeks before the games came to town. And that has just made an extraordinary impact on, I think, definitely the athletes, of course, because it's given them time to reconnect. That it's the first time that we've had a sheet of ice that's big enough for our hockey players to get on and play. So in 4 years, they haven't had a chance to play as a team. And from the littlest 8-year-olds and 7-year-olds that they've got out there on the ice, right through to the bigger, the older adults and the bigger kids, they are just absolutely soaking up every second of that opportunity. We're incredibly grateful. What it means is, of course, they get to advance in their sports. So we see logical things like skill development has gone through the roof in that 4 weeks. The skaters have achieved things that they haven't been able to do for, you know, maybe a year of travelling once a month.
0: Yeah, and there's much more that we can talk about, so the effects of that. Yeah. When you take away a sport that has had a real connection with the community and you don't give any hope of, or you give sort of platitudes maybe to a certain extent as to how that might be rectified. Could there be a possibility that the platitudes are over and that we have some kind of coherent plan moving forward? Trent Young is from Young Group. Good morning.
3: Good morning, Andy.
0: Can you explain why you're here?
3: Yeah, well, I heard Anna talking on ABC Radio probably 6 months ago, and the missing piece of the puzzle seemed to be a site for a permanent rink in Tasmania, and that's why I reached out to Anna and suggested that I had a potential site, and that's sort of what we've been working on since then, trying to put together a proposal for a permanent rink on our site in Tasmania. And
0: where are we at then? Because I'm sure there's people listening, craning into their radios, telling people around them, shh, shh, I think there's an announcement. We're not quite, are we at an announcement yet?
3: There's probably one more piece of the puzzle missing, which is funding from government. They've been very supportive for a long time, and has been working closely with them for nearly 5 years now to put all of the pieces together. We've put a pretty compelling proposal to government, and now we're just waiting for that commitment from them.
0: Okay, this is from Donna, gets in touch, says, hi, Andy. Launceston used to have a rink on the corner of York Street and the Kingsway. It stood for quite a number of years. But you know, as you say now, the one in Glenorchy as well, we were there doing an outside broadcast on the day that it closed. They asked me to go on and be a goalkeeper. I remember it really vividly. And the guy who was dressing me, he said, I don't know why you're doing this, mate. Seriously, mate. And he started telling me, oh, you need to, is this your clavicle? Is that a clavicle? I've never heard a clavicle before. And he goes, see that? Oh, shattered puck on it. And I'm like, oh, what? And I'm sort of thinking, why don't I just faint? If I faint, then I get out of this. But it was extraordinary. And that was a sad day as well in itself, really. The site that we're talking about is in Bridgewater, right?
3: Yeah, so it's a large mixed-use site that we've had on the cards for quite a while now, but it's coming to fruition. Name of the site's Point B. Mm. And we had a building already designed that is suitable and can house the rink. So we're kind of quite well advanced in terms of permits and that side of things.
0: It would be really exciting.
3: We're kind of
0: as
3: ready
0: well.
3: To go. Yeah.
0: Yeah, to see it in a location like Bridgewater, which is, you know, the more positive stories that we get out of Bridgewater, the better the place will be, and it's
3: exactly.
0: Lifting up. And just going back to the story about what people do when you take away somebody's sport, like I was driving in this morning and looking

0: out, and it pretty much every corner I turned, I could see a soccer game happening on a field, soccer games, and it was just a proliferation of it, and which is beautiful to see. And after I've been here, I'm off to see my son playing soccer in Warrane, right? So yeah. It's really nice, but it's because it's their sport. But if they took that sport away, if you took soccer away, there'd be kids buying pitchforks from Bunnings and, you know, making their way, and, you know, more power to them. And make it, but with the ice hockey, it just seems a very polite community, and the financial challenges that these people have had to undertake in many families. Anna, you can talk of that a little bit, since Glenorchy closed.
1: Yeah, look, I can say I'm very proud of how the ice sports community have conducted ourselves since that time. I think they've been strong advocates, and don't get me wrong, nobody's willing to let go of the sports that they love so much. So I think the way that they've rallied together has always been with the spirit of let's do it respectfully, and we will get the best outcome for the sport and for the individuals involved. And so there are so many people in Tasmania who get behind us. I think it's because of that principle that we all adopt and we live, we walk the talk. But the emotional impact is much deeper, and it's much more problematic, really, for us. So we have these incredible opportunities to dive back into sport and live it. And you talk to any of the athletes over the last 4 weeks, and they are just high as cups. Their cups are full. They are living their best life. They are exhausted because they've been at the brink all day. Every day, you know, you find them there at 4:30 in the morning through to really late in the evening, just trying to make the most of it. What we know now that we've been doing this, you know, since the last rink closed over 4 years ago, each time we have those pop-up installations of rinks, everybody just comes together and they get that absolute buzz and energy and a bit more momentum to carry on.
0: And the footfall's been extraordinary. When I spoke to you in the week, the figures that you were mentioning to me.
1: Yeah.
0: Really exciting numbers. You know?
1: It's not just the athletes that love this. You know, I think I said to you on a Monday night in Hobart, the rink was full of people absolutely loving it. Yeah. All ages, all abilities, out there just having good, clean, safe fun. The challenge now is the emotional impact. So this sort of roller coaster of we've got it, we haven't. You know, I guess what the team at iSports Tasmania and Young Group and Ice Hockey Classic, we are all really cognizant of that and the impact on people's mental health. It's front and centre of our thinking every day of the week. And that's what's driving us to want to solve this. We don't want people suffering. We know that depression is very real, and it's been experienced by a significant number of our athletes to the point where they've been debilitated.
0: I was talking to my 12-year-old son the other day, and some of his mates, and I just said to him, you know, what makes life worth living is a question. And some of them mentioned, after I coerced them, they said family. But most of the time, it was sport. They were mentioning the sports that they play and the friendships that they build through the sport.
1: It's so true. And there's a lot of science behind that. The importance of feeling belonging, of being connected with others and of achieving together. Highs and lows of life can be translated onto any hockey pitch, onto any, you know, ice sheet as well. But I think, you know, you mentioned driving in and seeing all the kids out on the fields. Even if they're not in a constructed, formal setting of a game, they can pick up a ball and go and have a kick anytime they like or they need it. Our athletes in our community can't do that with ice sports. They don't have that luxury. So to see them back out there, to see their mental health absolutely fulfilled right now is just absolutely amazing and important. We gear up now in the lead up to this rink closing, and with, I guess, what's motivating the Young Group and iSports Tasmania particularly now is we need to give some a clear message to all of our community, a view of the timeline. How much longer do they have to wait until they get this as a permanent installation?
0: Because you fear that then it'll be a generation, you'll lose it. Because the connection with the intergenerational, like, oh, your dad used to play, your granddad.
1: There's a real risk that we lose this. You know, it's important to keep these athletes for their individual well-being, but it's also important for the state of the state of Tasmania. We don't want this lost. We, as you said, we're the southernmost state. This makes sense for us culturally. People love to come down and celebrate the winter, and that would give us the chance to do that all year round.
0: What I'll tell you, I was on the phone tonight. I told you I was on Bondi Beach about 6 months ago, and there was an ice rink on it.
2: Yeah.
0: And I thought, what's going on? I thought I was having a fever dream.
1: We've had people at the rink. I heard a story the other day. There's a family over visiting Tasmania from Queensland, and they said, this just makes perfect sense. We were like, we're in Tassie. We're loving the cold. It's such a relief. Let's go do cold stuff. Let's enjoy and celebrate this climate. And it absolutely fits. And they could see it. They came to it just even though it's a temporary kind of installation to celebrate that. So, yeah, we now have, I guess, a boost

0: confidence, having had the Ice Hockey Classic. We've had three sellout nights. So, you know, almost 15,000 people will have been part of this last 3 days. And I think what they have all walked out the door every night is with a love and a passion of excitement and a view of what this game brings to community. They want more of that.
1: Yeah, we're getting a lot of messages on the text, all endorsing what you said.
0: Thank you. Yeah. Thanks, Tassie. You're rock stars.
1: And it's hi, Andy. This is for Launceston. Also has a roller skating rink. Are ice and roller skating able to go hand in hand? Well, I don't know if that would be possible, would it?
2: No, it's pretty tough.
1: That would be tricky, wouldn't it? Yeah, I can't think how you could do that. You might be able to put like some. You might be able to put your roller skates in the freezer for a little bit. I don't know what. But it shouldn't be that anyway. And you know, when you hear these these heartbreaking stories, when you say to some kids that's disengaged and maybe getting into trouble with the law, go, "Oh, we've got nothing to do. We're bored." 100%. And you turn around and go, "Do you know what? They've got an argument at the moment because there needs to be these facilities."
0: Absolutely.
1: We've got a few more minutes left, but I think it's a really important conversation to be having. Trent Young's with us from Young Group, talking about the possibility of a permanent ice rink in Bridgewater. Anna Holliday, president of Ice Sports Tasmania, and Kerry Goulet, who you can barely hear him talking. It's the sort of voice I put on when I want to scare somebody on the phone. Kerry, the olden days, Ice Hockey Classic Global Director. Kerry, are you surprised when you hear this, what's happened over the last...
2: It's not surprising because obviously Australia itself has facilities is the biggest issue in Canada. Every street corner has a rink. Mm. So I think the problem is infrastructure, the way you have a pathway for a young boy or girl who wants to lead up and play in the Australian Ice Hockey League or go over to North America play in the NHL. You need to have facilities, and you mentioned soccer or AFL. There's a field everywhere and a ball, and you just get out there. And ice hockey is an expensive sport. Obviously, freezing ice isn't the easiest thing to do, and then you got to buy all this equipment. But I did want to say before we go, the first game, I don't know if you know that, I saw it a couple of years ago, the first game in Tasmania was December 29th, 1950. Oh, yeah. It was played outdoors. And would you not believe they had 3,000 people? It was a festival, and 3,000 people watched it.
1: I think we've got some audio of it. And here they come, the Tasmanians. Why? They seem to have got their ice skates out of the freezer.
2: I love it. I think I played in it. But that's what's truly remarkable. Today, we have 3,500 people coming to an ice hockey match. So I think for the challenges that are there, there's a bright spot. And the bright spot is that the community has come together, rallied around the Ice Hockey Classic. So now the work starts. We put our work boots on, and we find a way to facilitate not only an ice sport facility, but also getting those young, as you mentioned, giving them the hope and the future of doing what maybe their mother and father did before.
1: Yeah, definitely. And Trent Young, just quickly from you, what's next with the proposals? Well, you're looking for funding and you're knocking on doors, I imagine.
3: Pretty much. We've kind of submitted proposals, so we're waiting to hear back from government. Hopefully that happens pretty quickly. We're kind of champing at the bit and want to build on this momentum that these guys have created. So.
1: And Anna Holliday, same from you, really. It's like keep rattling the tins and keep, you know, making a noise, really.
0: Well, from an advocacy perspective, 100%, we will continue to work with government. And we've spent a lot of time looking at a range of different possibilities, and not all of them have come through, but there's really rich, important learning along that path. We're at the point now where we're clear about what this needs to look like, and that's really important for the future of the sports. We need it to be sustainable. For that longevity we've talked about. But absolutely, Tasmanians can help us in that. It's really, really meaningful. If people jump onto iSports Tasmania website, sign up as a member, it's free. What it does is it shows our athletes they're not going to be forgotten. So when installations and this important moment, you know, quietens down, we use that at iSports Tasmania to keep giving that message to our athletes. The rest of the state is behind you. This is not going to go away. We are not giving up on you. So really encourage people, if they know somebody who's been to a game or they know an athlete, reach out to them, check in on them in the next few weeks and months, and just check in on their mental health, how they're going, and feel free to reach out and get in touch if you want information.
1: I was talking to Leon in the week about ice skating, and he said, "Do you ice skate?" And I was like, "No, I've done it a couple of times, but something about the ice skates, they just seem like something that you'd only put on if they wanted to get secret information out of me." But then someone got in touch and said, "Oh, have you ever tried broom ball?"
0: Yeah.
1: And that's in socks and witches. That's a sport that I could get around.
0: Yeah, yeah. Well, when we get the rink, that is absolutely our plan, is to introduce some more diverse sports for people who maybe aren't so aligned with figure skating or ice hockey.
1: I've got an image of me in about 5 years, and like something out of Harry Potter with very damp socks on.
0: Let's do it in

0: Less than
1: okay,
0: 5 years,
1: we got
0: Andy.
1: One quarter left. And I'll have a husky voice.
2: I've got that vision.
1: Well, let's do it. Hey, Trent Young, thank you for coming in from Young Group and a holiday president of Ice Sports Tasmania. And Kerry Goulet, Ice Hockey Classic Global Director and quite a considered chess player as well. I hope that this evening's game goes well. Looks like it's going to be a really exciting game for the final one in the tri-series, America versus Canada. Well, how's Canada doing in the World Cup, the Soccer World Cup?
2: They're
1: playing in the...
2: Golly, I've been watching. I've been...

0: young chap, a blind chap, who wanted to experience ice hockey. Though he couldn't see it, he wanted to feel it. Last night, we had him on the ice with the boys. He was actually in tears. And he came just north, I can't say the city, but just north of Sydney, four-hour drive, jumped on a plane with his handler, came here, and was absolutely blown away by it. And it's such a touching story. I've invited him, Stephen and I have invited him back to Canberra for next weekend, and he's going to drop the puck. So it's just a truly remarkable thing, and it's all because Hobart has helped us so well.
1: Fantastic.
2: Thank you, Kerry.
1: If you're sticking around too long, Kerry, it'll be like most North American coaches. You'll end up being a public relations person for the island.
0: Or I'll be fired.
1: We were one of the two. Hey, lovely to talk to you all, and thank you very much for coming in this morning.
2: Thanks, Andy.
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1: ABC Radio Hobart, ABC Northern Tasmania. Good morning, it's Andy doing grandstand for Chris Rowbottom this morning. You'll be able to hear Chris just after 1 o'clock this afternoon, calling the game Hawthorne versus Melbourne in round 17 of the AFL clash at York Park. Earlier today in the WVFL, Tassie Devils beat the Box Hill Hawks 40-31. And round 15 of the VFL, fifth on the ladder, Tassie Devils playing fourth place Box Hill Hawks. Kickoff. They kicked off about 15 minutes ago. So that game is currently playing at Dial Park Oval in Penguin. Somebody got in touch and said, oh, why is it called Dial Park? Because of a pineapple. I think it possibly is. On the subject of pineapples, we should be able to speak now to Ange Green. Good morning, Ange.
5: Good morning, Andy. How are you?
1: Very good. Do you like a pineapple?
5: Well, I prefer a pickle, to be honest.
1: Do you? I don't know if it's pineapples or pickles, you'll go for a pickle. Now, as we're talking like this, it would be remiss of us not to introduce you as a professional pickleball player, Australia's number one seed for 50-plus singles, and we find you in Queensland this morning.
5: Yes, you do, and I must say it's beautiful sunny weather up here and perfect conditions for the Queensland Pickleball Championships.
1: So, when does it start? Has it begun already or is it going to be happening soon?
5: Well, just as pickleball shows that it's inclusive for so many different age groups and events and skills and abilities, it's actually been going since Wednesday with some older age groups, so 60s, 70s, and we even had Beverly Sanford from Dodgers Ferry, who made her way up here, and she's in her 80s and took out a bronze medal in the 70-plus singles. So fantastic representation from the island state. And for myself, singles yesterday and then doubles for the next 2 days of the weekend.
1: Fantastic. Now, we're talking about infrastructure for sport, certainly talking about ice hockey and the challenges there to have a permanent ice hockey rink on the island. And you were talking about pickleball facilities in Tassie. The very first purpose-built pickleball facility is in Launceston.
5: It is indeed. It's called the Racket Collective, and they boast three pickleball courts and two paddle courts, so really two progressive sports. And as you're aware, Andy, with your participation in pickleball, knowing that it's the fastest growing sport in the world, and paddle is super popular too, particularly both sports among younger generations, the momentum's building there.
1: Oh, God, I just lost Ange. Oh, well, but apologies, Ange. I clicked the wrong button. It can happen. But that was Ange Green, professional pickleball player, Australia's number one seed for 50-plus singles. We're good with Ange. And I think Ange's on the other... No, she's gone. We are going to speak in a couple of moments to Kevin Faulkner. Kevin Faulkner, who's currently doing spin for kids at Prince's Wharf for the Variety charity for kids here in Tasmania. But in the moment, well, we could talk to Richard Bear Robinson now. Good morning, Richard.
2: Morning. Thanks for having me on.
1: Thanks, mate. It's just it's unraveling nicely. We were going quite well for 50 or so minutes, but as we get to the finishing line.

0: and it starts to unravel. But hey, hold on. It didn't unravel, though, did it, for the Tassie Devils in the WVFL?
1: Yeah, no, it was exciting. Box Hill led most of the day and we hit the front late, and then Box Hill managed to kick one pretty quickly, but the last 7 minutes we kicked two goals and, we had a 9-point win. So it was a real credit to the girls. The improvement we're showing from week to week is really starting to show.
0: What were the conditions like? Because we were told that the weather was going to be a bit rubbish up there.
1: It's actually, I thought the ground held up really well. Like, obviously, there's been a heap of rain during the week, but when we got here, it was a bit spongy, but it was actually pretty good. And probably the wind is a little bit fickle at Dyle Park, so that obviously impacts on the skill level of the players, but it was actually all in all pretty good.
0: Oh, that's nice. And then the team itself starting to really bond now? Are you finding that starting to bed in and starting to work really well together?
1: Yeah, it is. Like, obviously, we're a brand new team and the girls come from the south, the north and the northwest. So just getting some continuity of actually playing games together. Like, we're only obviously 7 games in now, but probably since the Darabin game, which is 3 weeks ago when we were all as a group really disappointed, there's just something's clicked in the last 3 weeks. Training's been a lot better. The connection's growing and on field, the girls are showing a real maturity. And like today and the last 3 minutes, the way they controlled the ball and just iced the clock and made the right decisions is a credit to them. So we're learning all the time, both as a coaching group and the girls, but I think the signs are really good. We're on the right track.
0: Yeah, talking to assistant coach Richard Bear Robinson for the women's VFL team in Tassie, Tassie Devils. Are you finding as well the importance of moving around the state as well and being a kind of, well, not like a circus, but sort of shining a spotlight in different parts of the state, and also the connection that some of the players in the team have with regional parts of Tassie?
1: Yeah, I think the connection, you only got to look at the Jack Jumpers, what Scott Roth did in his first couple of years before he... before the Jack Jumpers even started, just making their presence felt around the state. And, today there's probably 4,000 or 5,000 people here at Dyle Park. So that's awesome that the people on the northwest coast get to see, young men and women play at a pretty high level. It makes young children in the area aspirational as well. I think, seeing that these Devils players are in their backyard, it's really exciting for the young children. You speak about the connection piece. We had Joey Revel, Libby Haynes, Candice Belbin, just to name a few from the Northwest. And it was really important that as a group today, we put a real good showing on for those girls who commit so much. They travel down on the bus once a week of a Wednesday night. If we have a captain's run down south on a Friday, they're down for that as well. So they're putting a lot of time and effort in, and the connection is growing from week to week, and we're starting to get the rewards on the scoreboard.
0: Brilliant. Thank you, Richard. That's Richard Bear Robinson, assistant coach for Tassie Devils. WVFL team won 40-31 against Box Hill Hawks. We should just quickly be able to cross over to Printer's Wharf and speak to Kevin Faulkner. You been going since we last spoke to you? You've done 30Ks. What have you done now?
2: Just on 52.
0: 52 kilometres in 2 hours.
2: Yep. So cruising along.
0: And you've got 3 more hours to go.
2: Yeah, 3 more to go. Yep.
0: All right, mate. All the best. We're all rooting for you. And go hard.
2: Do you want a quick chat?
3: ABC News at midday. Good afternoon. I'm Loretta Loberger. The Tasmanian government has announced plans to introduce laws that would aim to protect people from the inappropriate sharing of intimate images. The proposed laws would include penalties for sharing or threatening to share revenge or deepfake pornography. Minister for Women and the Prevention of Family and Sexual Violence, Joe Palmer, says the laws are being drafted and consultation will be sought with victim survivors.
4: It is absolutely disgraceful that at any stage and in any way that an intimate image would be used and distributed publicly. These laws are about saying that is not okay and we will not stand for that here in Tasmania.
3: The Socceroos are still reeling from their penalty shootout loss at the World Cup, while defending champion Argentina has survived a massive scare. ABC Sports' Amanda Shalala reports from New York City.
5: Both sides had already qualified for the knockout stage but still went all out for the win in Miami. Davidson Sanchez thought he had the winner in stoppage time but was marginally offside. The South Americans still topped the group with that result. England finished on top of its group thanks to a 2-0 win over Panama. Harry Kane became the Three Lions' all-time leading tournament goalscorer with 11. And DR Congo's 3-1 victory over Uzbekistan has secured it a spot in the round of 32.
3: The UN High Commissioner for Human Rights, Volker Türk, says he fears for civilians trapped in the Sudanese city of Al Obeid. The paramilitary rapid support forces look set to take the city, which has been the focus of intense fighting with Sudan's army. Mr. Türk says it looks likely to be a repeat of the atrocities committed when the RSF overran the besieged city of Al Fasher last year.
6: 3 days, 6,000 people got killed at least. We have seen kidnappings, abductions, mass rape, people disappeared. And that's what I fear will happen now in Al Obeid.
3: Poland's Prime Minister says his country is preparing for a critical few months ahead, amid reports Russia may be planning an attack on the country to test NATO's resolve. The BBC's Tom Bailey reports.
7: The reports, which Washington hasn't commented on, suggested US officials had issued several warnings to Warsaw about a possible armed provocation by Moscow aimed at cranking up pressure on Ukraine's Western allies and NATO's core principle of collective response. Addressing them, the Polish Prime Minister Donald Tusk said he did not wish to scare anyone, but that Russian threats could not be ignored and that Poland was preparing for various situations. Moscow has already been appearing to test NATO's defences over the past year, with several alleged incursions of drones and fighter jets into the territory of member states.
3: Pop star Taylor Swift has married her American footballer boyfriend Travis Kelce at a star-studded wedding in New York City. Ali Crew reports.
8: A relationship that started with a friendship bracelet with Kelce's phone number on it 3 years ago has led to wedding rings for the famous couple. The 36-year-olds have tied the knot at a ceremony at Madison Square Garden that was shrouded in secrecy and officiated by actor and comedian Adam Sandler. The news was revealed to the public with a marquee outside the Manhattan venue reading, "Just Married." The bride and groom had outfits designed by Christian Dior haute couture, with Swift wearing Cartier jewellery. Around 1,000 people gathered inside to witness the event, while fans braved a hot day in New York to wait outside in the hopes of catching a glimpse of the newlyweds.
3: Back home, and the Great Barrier Reef has avoided an in danger listing in the latest draft decision by the UN's World Heritage Committee. An overnight UNESCO report has praised Australia's conservation work and ongoing commitment to the natural wonder. However, it gave a strict 2-year timeline to demonstrate significant water quality improvements. Queensland's Environment Minister Andrew Powell says it's a positive endorsement for the state.
9: It acknowledges all of the hard work by farmers, local governments and all the people on the ground, our scientists, in conjunction with the federal government. It does ask us to come back with reports, but that's all part of being a World Heritage listed site.
3: Now to Tasmania's weather. There's a gale warning for Storm Bay, the Central Plateau Lakes and the lower east, southeast and southwest coasts. There's a strong wind warning for remaining southeast inshore waters and the remaining coastal waters. For the state, showers about the west, south and central parts. It's currently 11 degrees in Burnie, 12 in Devonport. It's 13 degrees in Launceston and in Hobart, it's 9 degrees. ABC News.
10: Gardner for the slog sweep into the lakeside, and that's that. 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
16: Are Brisbane still the team to beat as they prove too good for Geelong again down at the Cattery?
10: Spills down underneath McKenna, socks it inside 50. Charlie Cameron, handball away to Bailey. He's kicked two in a minute.
17: This is overwhelming. A lights-out start from the Premiers. Brisbane have kicked six inside 14 minutes, and it's six love Brisbane.
16: Yeah, they were channeling Rafael Nadal, and it was six love after they started hot down there on Thursday night. Sydney, they solidified second spot with a comfortable win over the Dogs. Are they ready for the top?

19-11, 125 the D's defeat Hawthorn 14-6-90. It brings to an end a 12-game winning streak here at York Park in Launceston. The Demons win on their first visit to Northern Tasmania in a home and away game. They held off a fast finishing Hawthorn. They led by as many as 96 points. They win by 35. Get their 10th win of the season. It was set up by Jacob Van Rooyen and Bailey Fritch, who kicked 10 goals between them. Five each to JVR and Bailey Fritch. Two each to Harry Sharp, Latrell Pickett, and Harry Petty. Singles to Bailey Laurie, Ed Langdon, and Matthew Jefferson. For the Hawks, Mabior Chole played a lone hand up forward with five majors. Josh Ward hit the scoreboard with two. Ginnivan had two, Connor McDonald had one, Mitch Lewis a single, Gunston Day and Dalton all had singles.

0: Stadium. 6-point winners here, 15-14, 104 to 15-8, 98. And now three straight wins for Macrae's Magpies since their most recent bye. And a big win on the road here on the Gold Coast. Jess Stewart is in the Collingwood rooms. Headed your way, Jess.
1: Yeah, very loud Collingwood rooms here. They're just about to sing their song.

another day. That's the kind of hope I'd like to take when I travel on. When I travel on. When I travel on.

0: Any ideas on that one, John?
1: I was 21 that year, so I should know, but sadly I do not.
0: That's a shame, John. Thanks for playing.
1: Thank you.
0: Okay. There's John. Who knows what it is? It's funny because Lockie wrote this quiz. And sometimes I look and I go, is this a classic album? I don't think I've ever heard of it. But someone will know it for sure. Could that be you? Perhaps it's Craig at Pelican Waters.
2: Young lady, I would not have a clue. Never heard that before in my life.
0: Oh, dear. You're with me on that. Well, that doesn't... it's not very good, is it? Not very lucky for you.
2: That's very unusual.
0: Oh, well, Craig, I'll let you go.

0: It's July the 4th in America, big day, July 4. Tay-Tay got married. I just played the track a little while ago. Irv from Maine says, happy Sunday to you down under. Lots of picnics, festivities and fireworks everywhere here. We're just exiting the extremely hot and humid air mass, which broke records everywhere in the US this past week. They've been playing the soccer over there, haven't they? We had 35 here in Peru, Maine, with a dew point of 27 degrees C, the highest that I've ever experienced, he said. This past week has been brutal. Today and tomorrow in the US, where he is especially, the weather will gradually change into a cooler Canadian dry weather pattern, allowing us to breathe once again. We get that all the time here down under, Irv. They got married in Madison Square Garden, the Tay-Tay and Kelsey Travis. 1,000 celebs were there. That's the trouble with Australia. We lack celebrities. We haven't got enough celebrities. There should be a university where you can, or something like that, where you can just spew them out. Is that the right word? The wedding apparently cost $20 million. Irv says, pity they didn't share some of their wealth helping poor homeless people in New York as opposed to their extravagant wedding. Poor homeless people everywhere, all over the US and all over the world, but certainly in the US and on the West Coast too, Irv. I've seen some things about up around Portland and places like that. Thank you for being there, he says. Irv and Celia Ambler in Peru, Maine, and thank you, Irv, for being there. 1300 700 222, are you up? That's good. On the program, lovely Why I Live Where I Live. Interesting. That's not really a why, it's a how I live where I live, really. Off the grid. But give us a ring wherever you are. 1300 700 222. Bow. This is Macca. The time, 6 o'clock.
1: ABC News, good morning. I'm Loretta Loberger. Documents obtained under right to information laws have revealed dozens of greyhound racing videos showing dogs being injured, trampled and in some cases killed after competing on Tasmanian racetracks. Jessica Moran has this story.
2: The videos are all from the past year and show dozens of dogs being injured and trampled during races across the state. Some die from their injuries and others are left barely able to move. Typically after a race, Taz Racing uploads a replay video on its website, but nothing was shared for these races. There are 40 in total that the ABC has seen, which result in injuries. The Tasmanian Greens say the videos have been deliberately kept from the public. In reply to that, Taz Racing says it doesn't believe it should broadcast races that produce injuries out of respect to racing participants and their animals.
1: A Tasmanian government bill to ban greyhound racing is on hold as Labor opposes it and the government is not confident it'll be supported by enough upper house independents to pass. The first case of H5 bird flu has been confirmed in New South Wales overnight. The infected giant petrel was found near Hawke's Nest on the state's mid-north coast on Friday. Testing at the CSIRO's Australian Centre for Disease Preparedness confirmed the bird had the high pathogenicity avian influenza, making it the sixth confirmed case of the H5N1 strain recorded in migratory seabirds in Australia. The New South Wales government says there's no evidence of mass mortality events or any detections in the country's agricultural system. Turning overseas, and Ukraine has carried out a long-range attack on Russia's second largest city of St. Petersburg, hitting oil infrastructure and military targets, including the nearby Kronstadt naval base. Tim Wharton reports.
3: The deadly tit-for-tat exchange of the Ukrainian war shows no sign of easing. The governor of St. Petersburg says Ukrainian drones struck an oil terminal in the Kharkiv district, while authorities in the Leningrad region say the port of Isotsk, 100 miles to the northwest, was also hit. Ukraine's president, Volodymyr Zelensky, says the Russian naval base of Kronstadt was attacked as well. This strike came after Russia launched its own massive missile and drone attacks across Ukraine on Thursday, leaving more than 30 civilians dead. Ahead of next week's NATO summit, both sides are trying to demonstrate they have the upper hand.
1: Venezuelan authorities have announced the death toll from last week's twin earthquakes has risen to almost 3,000. The interim government says more than 16,000 people have been injured and large numbers of people are still missing. The quakes destroyed nearly 200 buildings, with most of them collapsing in the coastal state of La Guaira. Millions of Americans are gathering to celebrate the 250th anniversary of the Declaration of Independence, despite oppressive weather. America's editor John Lyons has more.
4: In heatwave conditions, with some parts of the country around 40 degrees, Americans are gathering to mark the 250th anniversary of the founding of the country. Scores of people have received medical treatment for heat-related conditions, but still crowds are gathering for a day which will include what President Donald Trump predicts will be the biggest fireworks display in history. While America is deeply divided along political, ideological and economic grounds, people here still tend to unite under the most powerful symbol in this country, the American flag. John Lyons, ABC News, Washington.
1: To sport, and the Tasmania Devils VFL women's team has had its first home win, while the men fell just short of victory. Both sides took on the Box Hill Hawks at Dial Park in Penguin yesterday. The women won 6-4-40 to the Hawks 5-1-31, with Grace White the leading goal scorer with three majors. The men finished with 10-11-71, going down to the Hawks 11-10-76. The Devils play at North Hobart next Saturday. The women will face Geelong and the men will take on the Suns. Canada is the first co-host to be knocked out of this year's FIFA World Cup, going down 3-0 to Morocco in Houston. Morocco took the lead 50 minutes in, sealing the victory with a third goal in the final minutes. They advance to the quarterfinals for the second time in a row and will face either France or Paraguay in the quarterfinals. Now to Tasmania's weather, there's a strong wind warning for east of Flinders Island, the upper east coast and the lower east coast. For the state, mainly fine, patchy morning frost and valley fog. Southerly winds tending light and variable by the afternoon. A top of 11 for Burnie, Devonport, Launceston and Hobart. ABC News.
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0: Good morning, wherever you'll be. The number is 1300 700 222. It's cold where I am. Well, cold. I think it's the coldest winter day. I mean, it hasn't been much of a winter, not like last year was a freezer. 1300 700 222. Love to talk to you wherever you are around there. You might be at the World Cup. You could have been a celeb and slipped into Tay Tay's wedding. And if so, look, you'll get straight through here. You'll get on the, just ring on the red phone. Apart from that, g'day, this is Macca.
8: G'day, Macca. How's it going? Barry from Tennant Creek.
0: G'day, Barry. What's happening, mate?
8: Well, with Trevor resigning this week, I just thought, life's too short. I've got to talk to a Macca at least once in my life because, you know.
0: For once in my life, I've got to talk to Macca.
8: After 300 years on air, I mean, you know, you've got to go one day. Nobody lasts forever.
0: No, exactly. Exactly. It might be today, Barry. You never know. What's happening in the creek, mate? You're a local, are you?
8: Well, I live here. I wasn't born here, so I'll never be a local. You know what it's like. Mm. But we had cracker night this week.
0: What?
8: Cracker night.
0: Oh, yeah, I know. I've heard, but I couldn't believe it.
8: It's just insane, mate. Every year, I just wonder, you know, how much longer than this can this go on for? Not that I disapprove, but, you know, it's absolute madness. Like, There's some people that go down and spend $1,000. There's some people that spend $10,000 on crackers.
7: You know? Oh, really?
8: Seriously. Yes, yeah. There's a couple of stations that come in with trailers. They pre-order and they pick up a $10,000 or $20,000 order. You know, there was one guy, he set the record. He won the beer can regatta as well. He's, you know, a true territorian. He spent $40,000 on crackers.
7: He must be crackers.
8: And it just goes on and goes on and goes on. Talk about cold, mate. It's 16 degrees here at the moment. I've got all the heavy artillery on and I'm shivering.
0: You've got, yes, well, just it's layers, Barry. They'll tell you down south, that's what you do. You just have to put more layers on. 16 degrees is not bad, actually, Barry, but I know it's for you in the territory. That's a cool one.
8: Mate, anything under 20, we're putting on the long pants.
0: Yes, and getting counselling. Yeah, well, cracker night used to be a big thing here, everywhere, but then it was banned. Not good for the dogs and kids and stuff, but, I mean, if you've got 40 grand... And up in a puff of smoke, really. I mean, I don't know.
8: He is a prominent businessman and, you know, he invites all the employees around and they put on a big barbecue or several barbecues cooking, you know. It's just one way of expressing yourself. The old saying is, if you're happy in the territory, you blow things up, you know.

0: remember my love. That's Dougie Ashdown. And the lyrics to that song, written by a bloke called Jim Stewart, who's a fantastic lyricist. And that's important. You know, the words of a song are just as important, aren't they? Well, they all go together. 1300 700 222. I was just thinking when I was talking to young Thomas there about, and he's learning to be a pilot. If you're flying, because I met an Emirates pilot in the foyer of a hotel in Perth year before, I'm not sure. And I told him to ring one morning, and there'd be lots of, you know, you think it's early in the morning here, but all around the world there'd be flights going everywhere, and you never know what they listen to. They might be listening to us. They could be up there somewhere. So if you are flying, because we used to get a lot of calls from Qantas and the wonderful Ansett, we used to get calls from Ansett. When I say a lot of calls, every, you know, 2 or 3 weeks you'd get a... And it's interesting because they're over Hamburg or they're, you know, flying down to South America or whatever they're doing. And, yeah, they see the world in a different way than you and I do. 1300 700 222, whatever you're up to. You don't have to be flying, but it's helped. Give us a call. G'day, this is Macca.
1: Hey, Macca, it's Tomo.
0: Tomo.
1: Yeah, mate, Adibor.
0: Oh, hello, Tomo. How are you, mate?
1: Yeah, not too bad. Just talking about the weather. I don't know whether you're aware, there's a massive high pressure system down over the Bight, and one of the weather things that I look at saying that it might get up to 1,042, 43 hectopascals, and that'll break the record which was set in 1967, and it's forcing all the lows further down south. But they're saying that there'll be no wind. It'll be very frosty in some places in Tasmania. It'll get down to minus 10.
0: Whoa, wow. Yeah. See, I don't know. Ebor, you're traditionally, along with a few other places around the place, it's one of the coldest places can be in Australia. Have you had a big winter there in Ebor?
1: I only had a couple of frosts, but I haven't looked outside. I'm sitting in the van or the motorhome at the moment with the fan heater going. And, it's 0 degrees or minus one this morning.
0: Yeah.
1: Last winter on the 2nd of August, I was telling Lee, I was washing the yards out, and I looked out and I thought, that's not rain, that's snow, and it started snowing. And five and a half hours later, it stopped, but it was heavy as. And I got to build a snowman, which was one of my childhood dreams.
0: Are you a great watcher of the weather patterns on the net and stuff like that?
1: Yeah. I look at the bomb and Higgins storm chasing is one of the best. You know, just the information that they give out about what's happening and everything like that is very good.
0: Yeah. So and it affects your work too, I suppose. If you work. Working outside, especially in winter, and as I said, you can get cold in Ebor.
1: Yeah, well, I think the first year, I've been here 3.5 years. I finish up in a couple of weeks, which is not my choice, but I think the first year we were putting up fences and it was like -9 and you couldn't feel your fingers. It was freezing.
0: Jeez, that's hard. So what are you going to do? You're travelling on or what are you going to do?
1: Oh, I'll put myself on grey nomads and, I don't want to go back because I've been here 3.5 years sort of thing and, I just like it out here.
0: Yeah, well, you're a bit removed, aren't you? There's not, you can compare what you do to what I do, navigating the traffic in Sydney all the time, which is a bit of a pain in the neck, even at... Yeah, it's almost permanent peak hour in Sydney, and same in Melbourne and in the other big cities. Out there, yeah, you've got time to think.
1: I grew up in the Shire at Cronulla and, moved up the coast. And, I've been surfing for, 55 years plus, but it's just too dangerous in the water with the idiots in the water now and fuck the sharks.
0: Yeah, exactly.
1: And, and I just like the bush now. It's just peaceful. Good.
0: Tomo, stay warm. Good on you, mate.
1: All right, man.
0: See
1: you. Love your show, Macca.
0: Thanks, Tomo. Bye. Bye. 1300 700 222. G'day, this is Macca.
2: G'day, Macca. This is Caroline. How you doing?
0: Good, thanks, Caroline.
2: So I heard you talking about young Tom from last week and you were looking for pilots to call in.
0: Well, I was wondering if they were listening. Yeah, go on.
2: Well, I sure am. I'm heading in to Sydney Airport now to... fly the morning flight from Sydney to Queenstown.
0: Wow. What sort of plane? For who are you flying for?
2: One of the two big airlines.
0: Oh, yeah.
2: And I'm flying the 737.
0: Oh, all right. And how long have you been doing that, Carolyn?
2: I've been flying for 15 years commercially with the airlines.
0: And, see, the planes are getting big now, aren't they? I mean, you're probably flying one of the older planes, probably about 5 or 10 years old, but some of these new planes, they're huge, aren't they?
2: They are enormous. It blows my mind how big those A380s are. It's just insane that that can even get into the air.
0: Mm. And why did you why did you become a pilot, Carolyn? You went up the front as a little kid, you know, have people, that's what Thomas said.
2: All the time.
0: Yeah?
2: All the time. I grew up, show my age a bit here, but I grew up in the 80s when the flight deck was open season. The kids would go to visit. I've got so many photos around my parents' houses with me sat in the flight deck, you know, as a 4 or 5 year old. And it's one of my favorite parts of the job to do that for little kids now. We get so many adorable visitors, especially in the holidays. It's one of my favourite things to loan them my hat and take a great photo for mum and dad because it's just such a special, special keepsake.
0: Oh, yes. And you know all about the weather too. Did you hear Tomo just talking about the high in the bite and it'll get cold probably in Queenstown and places like that very shortly?
2: It will. I checked the forecast for Queenstown. It's currently 4 degrees.
0: Mm.
2: Snowing, finally, because it's been far too warm.
0: Yeah.
2: And it might even get...
0: You know all about the weather too. Did you hear Tomo just talking about the high in the bite and it'll get cold probably in Queenstown and places like that very shortly?
2: It will. I checked the forecast for Queenstown. It's currently 4 degrees.
0: Mm.
2: Snowing, finally, because it's been far too warm.
0: Yeah.
2: And it might even get a big dump overnight tonight. So crossing fingers for all the holidaymakers, I'm about to fly across the ditch.
0: Good on you, Carolyn. Great to talk to you. Thanks for ringing.
2: Likewise. Have a good one, Mac. You're all the best.
0: See ya. Bye.
2: Bye, mate.
0: Isn't it mighty to find out what Australians are doing? Don't you reckon? I do. That's the little wombat. Sucking the milk. $1,300-$700-222 is our number. I love this. Macatrax@gmail.com. The gang's all here. It's 6:30.
3: ABC News, good morning. I'm Loretta Loberger. The Tasmanian Greens say videos showing dozens of greyhounds being injured, trampled and in some cases killed after competing on Tasmanian racetracks have been deliberately kept from the public as they haven't been uploaded to the Tas Racing website. The videos have been obtained under right to information laws and are all from the past year. Typically, after each greyhound race, a replay video is uploaded to the Tas Racing website, but not if there's a crash or an injury. Tas Racing says that's out of respect for the racing participants and their animals. But Greens MLC Cassie O'Connor says that's not transparent.
4: Tas Racing has been willfully hiding that footage because they know that if people saw more of those injuries, I mean, the whole argument would be over.
3: A Tasmanian government bill to ban greyhound racing is on hold as Labor opposes it and the government is not confident it'll be supported by enough upper house independents to pass. Annual NAIDOC Week events have begun with thousands of people expected to participate. While NAIDOC started as a one-day protest in 1938, it has evolved to celebrate First Nations culture, history and achievements. National NAIDOC Week committee member Inala Cooper says this year's theme, 50 Years of Deadly, honours the past while looking to the future.
5: 50 years of reflecting on how the week itself has really built the strength of community through activism, through the fight for social justice and, you know, other locally focused matters, state-based events and celebrations, as well as the big national celebrations where Aboriginal and Torres Strait Islander people are at the front.
3: turning overseas, and millions of Iranians are expected to attend an elaborate six-day funeral ceremony for Iran's supreme leader Ali Khamenei after he was killed in a US-Israel airstrike in February. Karishma Vias reports from Tehran.
6: Tens of thousands of people braved soaring temperatures to pay tribute to former Supreme Leader Ali Khamenei inside Tehran's Grand Masala Mosque. The Ayatollah's remains lay inside a glass-encased coffin as mourners wept and waved Iran's national flag as part of a days-long funeral. The Shia cleric was the longest-serving autocrat in the Middle East and a polarizing figure who drew condemnation from human rights activists after his brutal suppression of protests during his almost 40-year rule. Karishma Vyas, ABC News, Tehran.
3: US President Donald Trump has used a speech to celebrate the 250th anniversary of American independence to claim that the country's identity is under threat from domestic radicals and extremists. At the Mount Rushmore National Monument in South Dakota, Mr. Trump warned of a resurgence of what he called the communist menace and newcomers who embraced ideas opposed to the American way of life. He singled out migrants, warning they want to dismantle democracy in the United States.
7: As we approach this magnificent anniversary, we see our American identity under a renewed attack. A generation after we fought and won the Cold War against the menace of communism, there is now a resurgence of the

0: communist menace in our land, including from newcomers to our country who embrace ideas totally opposed to our way of life and our great success.
1: Back home, and 900 extra seats are now open at York Park in Launceston as part of the stadium's latest redevelopment works. The new seats in the Western Stand lift the venue's capacity to about 11,500. The state government says more seating will be added as work continues, with the redevelopment remaining on budget and on track to be finished next year. Carlton has won its seventh consecutive AFL game with a 2-point victory over Richmond at the MCG. A late surge from the Tigers threatened to end Josh Fraser's perfect record as Blues interim coach, but they held on for the 10-14-74 to 10-12-72 victory. Carlton's Mitch McGovern has told ABC Sport he's happy that the team made it over the line.
2: It's a bit of a gritty one tonight. Probably wasn't what we've sort of been capable of over the last 6-7 weeks. But to win these sort of games and the tight ones where it's down the wire, things don't really go your way in the last 10 minutes. And yeah, to fight this one out is very special.
1: Now to Tasmania's weather. There's a strong wind warning for east of Flinders Island, the upper east coast and the lower east coast. For the state, mainly fine, patchy morning frost and valley fog. A top of 11 degrees for Burnie, Devonport, Launceston and Hobart today. 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
3: Now I don't care what the weatherman says. When the weatherman says it's raining, you won't hear me complaining.
4: You heard what, well, if you just got up, you won't. But Tomo was up in Ebor and he said there's a big high over the Bight and that's going to bring some weather, I'll tell you, in the next days coming up. He says thick morning fog for most of eastern Queensland just as the southeast trades eased, affecting the Bruce Highway delaying aircraft. That was last Thursday, Friday and Saturday. Few accidents on the road. Visibility was poor. Traffic crawled at 60 k's an hour. So sometimes that's fast enough, isn't it? Front blasted Hobart, Adelaide and Melbourne with gusts of 60 k's. Bit of rain in Victoria. And Falls Creek had a bit of snow. Threadbow, mostly snow. Orange had 53 points, Sydney 39. Bit of rain in the west, yet another weekly winter of squally showers from Mandurah to Albany with a chance of a brief storm near Bunbury late Saturday. That was yesterday. In the Territory, the Alice got a max of 17.6 and a zero in last Saturday. 24 mils for the week. He says a deep low in the East Tasman has caused strong high over Tassie with strong gale force winds, bitterly cold southerlies, large waves 4 to 6, more out to sea, and squally showers for the New South Wales coast. Strong southeast trade winds is causing the odd squally shower in Queensland. A high over Tas. Thick fog will follow and low cloud remain all day, causing squally showers from Perth to Albany Monday, slide south into the Bight. Trough moves to the Alice and Cooper Pedy. High over Albury. What else? Sweeps across the Bight and hits South Australia Friday. Most of Western Victoria Saturday and Sunday. So a bit of cold weather coming up. In the far north, a rear low in the Solomons causes heavy rain in Rabaul. That's about all Mike's got to say, really. So we shall see what we shall see. Footy fever continues in Australia for the soccer, although we're finished there. For the rugby union, although we're finished there. A bit of rugby league apparently is on next Wednesday. I heard something about that. 1300 700 222 is our number.

0: In ABC News at 7, the Tasmanian Greens say videos of greyhound races where dogs are injured are being deliberately kept from the public. The United States celebrates the 250th anniversary of the Declaration of Independence, and Australian cricket superstar Elise Perry says she'll be fit to play in this weekend's T20 World Cup final against England. Good morning, I'm Loretta Loberger. Documents obtained under right to information laws have revealed dozens of greyhound racing videos showing dogs being injured, trampled and in some cases killed after competing on Tasmanian racetracks. Jessica Moran has the story.
1: The videos are all from the past year and show dozens of dogs being injured and trampled during races across the state. Some die from their injuries and others are left barely able to move. Typically after a race, Tas Racing uploads a replay video on its website, but nothing was shared for these races. There are 40 in total that the ABC has seen, which result in injuries. The Tasmanian Greens say the videos have been deliberately kept from the public. In reply to that, Tas Racing says it doesn't believe it should broadcast races that produce injuries out of respect to racing participants and their animals.
0: A Tasmanian government bill to ban greyhound racing is on hold as Labor opposes it and the government isn't confident it'll be supported by enough upper house independents to pass. An advocate for victim survivors of family violence says tech companies should step up safeguards against image-based abuse and revenge porn. The Tasmanian government is moving to criminalise sharing or threatening to share intimate images or deepfakes without consent as part of measures aiming to keep pace with the way abusers misuse technology to intimidate, stalk or control victims. In Gender Equality Chief Executive Alina Thomas says she welcomes the move, but the new laws must come with education initiatives and a greater duty of care from tech companies.
2: If tech companies were taking responsibility and being held to particular standards, then that would provide a particular safety mechanism that we won't be able to have any other way.
0: A draft bill will be released for consultation by the end of the year. A 39-year-old Tasmanian man has been sentenced to more than 6 years in prison for what a judge described as repeated acts of brutality and cruelty against his stepsons. Sandy Powell reports, and a warning, this story contains distressing details.
3: The man was found guilty by a jury in the Supreme Court of Tasmania of two counts of ill-treating a child relating to his two stepsons. In sentencing, Justice Tamara Jago detailed a litany of abuse committed against each boy over a more than five-year period, starting when they were 6 and 8 years old. The court heard during this time the man poured petrol over both boys, struck them with metal bars, and strangled them both until they were unconscious. Justice Jago said his crimes against the children involved a sustained and heartless course of conduct. She said he had shown no remorse and jailed him for 6.5 years.
0: An ABC investigation has cast serious doubts over some of the charity work

0: of an Australian influencer who awarded herself an AI-generated humanitarian award. Matt Martino reports.
1: Lily J is a convert to Islam who creates energetic social media videos for her almost 3 million followers on Instagram. Last year, she established the Lily J Foundation, which takes in donations and claims to provide aid to places like Gaza and Uganda. An ABC News Verify investigation has revealed some of the social media content relating to the foundation's philanthropic work is AI-generated or enhanced. Investigations into a bakery and an orphanage she claims to run could find no evidence they actually exist. Digital analysis also shows a humanitarian award she proudly posted about receiving is fake. Lily J and her foundation did not respond to multiple requests for comment.
0: The first case of H5 bird flu has been confirmed in New South Wales overnight. The infected giant petrel was found near Hawke's Nest on the state's mid-north coast on Friday. Testing at the CSIRO's Australian Centre for Disease Preparedness confirmed the bird had the avian influenza, making it the sixth confirmed case of the H5N1 strain recorded in migratory seabirds in Australia. The New South Wales government says there's no evidence of mass mortality events or any detections in the country's agricultural system. Turning overseas now, and more than 4 months after Iran's supreme leader Ali Khamenei was assassinated in a US-Israel airstrike, an elaborate six-day funeral is being held in the country. Karishma Vyas reports from Tehran.
2: Millions of Iranians are expected to converge on Tehran's Grand Musalla Mosque, where former Supreme Leader Ali Khamenei's remains are lying in state. The Shia cleric was killed in February in a joint operation by Israel and the US on the first day of the Middle East conflict. Khamenei was the region's longest-serving autocrat, yielding absolute religious and political authority in Iran for almost four decades. While supported by religious conservatives, he drew international condemnation for his brutal crackdown on dissent. Karishma Vyas, ABC News, Tehran.
0: Russia has vowed revenge following a long-range Ukrainian drone attack that targeted the country's second-largest city of St. Petersburg, hitting oil infrastructure and military targets, including the nearby Kronstadt naval base. The BBC's James Lansdale reports.
3: This war has now become a deadly tit-for-tat exchange. Overnight, Ukraine launched what the Russian authorities called a large-scale attack on St. Petersburg and the surrounding area. Russia's defense ministry said Kiev was trying to distract from Russia's own massive air attack on Ukraine last week. Both sides, it would seem, want to gain the upper hand ahead of next week's NATO summit. Today, President Putin sent Donald Trump a congratulatory note to mark the US 4th of July celebrations, calling for constructive relations between their countries.
0: Large numbers of people in Washington, D.C. have received medical attention for heat-related conditions as crowds turn out to celebrate the 250th anniversary of the Declaration of Independence. America's editor John Lyons has more.
4: Scores of people have received medical treatment for heat-related conditions, but still, crowds are gathering for a day which will include what President Donald Trump predicts will be the biggest fireworks display in history. Heatwave conditions have seen some parts of the country reaching about 40 degrees, but that's not stopping Americans gathering to mark the 250th anniversary of the founding of the country. While America is deeply divided along political, ideological, and economic grounds, people here still tend to unite under the most powerful symbol in this country, the American flag. John Lyons, ABC News, Washington.
0: Australian cricket superstar Elise Perry says she'll be fit to play in this weekend's T20 World Cup final against England. Europe correspondent Elias Kluwer spoke to her in London.
5: Elise Perry is one of Australia's greatest ever cricketers, and having won multiple World Cups and Ashes series, she's also one of our most decorated. The superstar from Sydney has been in exceptional form in this T20 World Cup in England, but retired hurt in the semi-final. Perry says she's fine and will be fit to play.
6: Yeah, just kind of working through a bit of a process over the next few days to make sure that, like, when I walk on the field, I'm able to contribute at 100% capacity.
5: Elise Perry has played for Australia for almost 20 years, but says she's still feeling nervous ahead of the final against England at Lords. The match starts at 12:30 a.m. Monday morning.
0: And now with more sport, here's Fraser Fife.
7: Carlton have won their seventh consecutive AFL game with a two-point victory over Richmond at the MCG. A late surge from the Tigers threatened to end Josh Fraser's perfect record as Blues interim coach, but they held on for the 10-14-74 to 10-12-72 victory. Carlton's Mitch McGovern has told ABC Sport he's happy that the team made it over the line.
8: It's a bit of a gritty one tonight. Yeah, to fight this one out, it's very special.
7: Collingwood also won by a goal over the Suns on the Gold Coast. GWS beat Fremantle by 21 points in Canberra, and Melbourne had a 35-point victory over Hawthorn in Launceston. Meanwhile, in the NRL, the Sharks and Dragons both recorded wins. The Adelaide Thunderbirds are the Super Netball champions after defeating the Melbourne Vixens 61-40 in the grand final. In tennis,

0: Oh, there it is. I thought we'd forgotten the chimes for a minute. 1300 700 222. It's 8 o'clock.
1: ABC News, good morning. I'm Loretta Loberger. A victim survivor of image-based sexual abuse says she welcomes the Tasmanian government's move to introduce new laws to protect people from the inappropriate sharing of intimate images. The state's current legislation fails to capture offences involving the sharing of revenge or deepfake pornography, allowing perpetrators to avoid harsh penalties. Steph, who's been advocating for stronger laws after intimate images of her were shared online, says the proposed new laws will help ensure future victim survivors are better supported by the justice system.
2: These changes will send a clear message that perpetrators will be held accountable. Victims will be better protected, have stronger voices and stronger justice. The next person who goes into a police station to report won't leave feeling the way that I did.
1: Health experts are warning that cut price overseas dental work is leaving more Australians in severe pain. Emma Pollard reports.
3: In the 2 years since ABC News first reported issues with an Indian dental company, more patients have come forward complaining of complications, price hikes or both. Sunshine Coast woman Janelle Giel has had years of discomfort after failed dental treatment.
4: I've spent a lot of time and tears.
3: Queensland maxillofacial surgeon Dr. Trent Lincoln says her implants were poorly placed, bone grafts didn't work and an incorrect prosthesis was supplied.
5: So there's failures in multiple levels.
3: The dental company says Mrs. Giel's situation is largely due to factors beyond its control, including her history of smoking.
1: Turning overseas now, and Russia says Ukrainian attacks will not go unanswered after St. Petersburg and the surrounding region came under a large drone attack overnight. Ali Krew has more.
6: Ukrainian President Volodymyr Zelensky says a major oil terminal in Russia's second largest city was struck by Ukraine. He's described it as key infrastructure that generates revenue for Russia's war. Ukraine says a major Russian naval base in the region was also hit. Russian authorities say that 72 Ukrainian drones were shot down over St. Petersburg and the wider Leningrad region, coming a day after a deadly Russian missile and drone attack across Ukraine. Meanwhile, Russia's defence ministry says that its forces have taken 4 villages in Ukraine's eastern Kharkiv region and 1 more in the neighbouring Donetsk region.
1: Venezuelan authorities have announced the death toll from last week's twin earthquakes has risen to almost 3,000. Tim Wharton reports.
7: More than a week after two massive earthquakes struck Venezuela, the official death toll has now risen to 2,954. The interim government under President Delcy Rodriguez has warned that that number is expected to rise much further, with reports that more than 16,000 people have been injured and large numbers of people are still missing. The quakes destroyed nearly 200 buildings, with most of them collapsing in the coastal state of La Guaira. Under pressure over its response, the government has hit back, with President Rodriguez saying rescue orders and deployments were issued immediately after the tremors struck. Without providing evidence, she has accused the media of spreading propaganda and chaos, as large numbers of Venezuelans have voiced their frustration at being abandoned by the state.
1: Back home, and a 42-year-old man from Tasmania's northwest has been hospitalised with serious injuries after an alleged assault outside a bar on Friday night. Police allege 3 men assaulted the 42-year-old outside the pub on Gilbert Street in Latrobe about 10:30 on Friday. Police say the alleged victim was taken to hospital with serious but non-life-threatening injuries. 3 Latrobe men, aged 27, 29 and 34, have been charged with criminal code assault. To sport, and Morocco is the first team into the World Cup quarterfinals after defeating Canada 3-0 in Houston. National sport reporter David Mark has more.
8: It was a spiteful match with 4 yellow cards on either side. At one stage, the two teams had to be separated by the referee. The much lower ranked Canada held Morocco to nil all at half time, but the African nation came out after the break and scored 3 goals. They'll play the winner of today's later match between France and Paraguay. Meanwhile, the Socceroos have flown out of Dallas after their loss on penalties to Egypt yesterday. David Mark, ABC Sport, Dallas.
1: And in matches underway at the FIFA World Cup, France and Paraguay are scoreless at half time in their round of 16 clash in Philadelphia. Now to Tasmania's weather, there's a strong wind warning for east of Flinders Island, the upper east coast and the lower east coast. For the state, mainly fine, patchy morning frost and valley fog. For the population centres today, a top of 11 degrees for Burnie, Devonport, Launceston and Hobart. ABC News.
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10: There's a radio show with a bloke that you know, and he shakes it just like a maraca. He tells stories so grand of this vast, timeless land, and they call it Sunday with Macca.
11: Hey Macca, it's Janicky here from the far north coast, New South Wales. I just wanted to let you know I've been involved with Rivercare and Landcare for 46 years up here. And when people are looking for somewhere to volunteer, they just have to go onto the Landcare, Rivercare, Bushcare sites, and they're all looking for volunteers all over Australia. But the thing I regret the most is that we used to have a thing called LEAP, Landcare Environment Action Program, and Green Corps, and I was a supervisor on teams of 10 and 15 kids on all the rivers. And it only takes 6 months to train a young person to recognise what's imported and what's native, and then we planted. And if we could get teams of young people that are on the dole, instead of going into supermarkets and doing, you know, sorting clothes at op shops, it'd be so good to have people who have got the knowledge, just taking teams of 10 a couple of days a week for a good equivalent to a working wage and train them all up.
0: And we still keep cleaning up Australia because people keep dumping stuff everywhere. So there's another problem.
11: Yeah, well, you should see India. I mean, I just was going to ring you before another week ago but because I came back from India and they're knee-deep in plastic and they have no idea what to do about it, air pollution. But the plastic is just piled up with bulldozers outside of all the towns in India and I don't know whether they burn it or what, but if the cows are eaten and it's all through the water, it's all through the soil.
0: That's what Jono said about Egypt and Jordan.
11: If those societies don't have enough investment in technology to turn soft plastics back into something useful, yeah, there's no bin. There's not a bin to be found in North India that I could see.
10: You're rich or you ain't got a cracker. It tells stories so grand of this vast, timeless land, and they call it Sunday with Macca. They all call it Sunday with Macca. Yeah, they all call it Sunday with Macca. Get on with it, Macca.
0: I will. Good morning and welcome. Wherever you are, it's lovely to have your company. We've had company from all over the place this morning. And I'll run through them in a little while. But people are saying it's a bit cooler than it has been for winter. Last winter I thought was a stinker in that it was cold. It was cold in the house especially. But this, it's been quite mild comparatively and there hasn't been a lot of snow. There's been snow around the place. But today, yesterday and today and a bit more around the place, there's a bit of action, a bit cooler, down to 0 degrees. So people are reflecting that when they're talking to me. I went back to my old school to call in for a I was going to pick up a piece of the old uniform because I love my old school. It wasn't a very flash school at all. Not when I go around and I've had the opportunity to go to a lot of schools around the place that are big and beautiful and have got everything. We had nothing, but we didn't know we had nothing. We weren't worried about not having anything. We just got on with life, and going to school was just part of a whole lot of other things in your life. Oh, we're going to school and what's on here and this is good and this is not. But I went up to my old school. It was just Cogra. It was Cogra Intermediate High when I first went there, and it was changed to a high school. And it was going to school is great. You know, I love school. Most of the teachers were great and wonderful and interesting people, and the kids mostly too. You know, you meet some stinkers, and that's what life's about. It's the education of the playground, and you learn that there's good kids and bad kids, and you know, people you need to keep away from. And others you need to embrace. And yeah, I've sort of done that all my life. I don't have a lot of time for to do a lot of things and get out and about. But yeah, it's just nice to go back to your old school and you think about those times and the happiest times of your life. And when I went to school, I didn't have a lot of money. You know, you'd get some money from your mum for your lunch or something like that. But we used to play. Well, I didn't know what we were playing, but it was called, I realise now, it was called pitch and toss. And we'd go down to the toilet before school. Like, so we started, I think we went in at 10 to 9, I think. We'd get our coins and we toss them, and the closest one to the wall would get to pick up the coins and throw them against the wall and yell out heads or tails, and

0: It's Rodney Crowell. As I said, I don't know if they are or not, but it's an interesting concept, isn't it? Lovely Why I Live Where I Live coming up. And you? Listen to them. This morning we had a pilot ring up. She was about to heading to the airport. I think she was flying to Tassie on one of the big jets, one of the big airlines. Because she heard Thomas. Remember Thomas last week? He's training to be a pilot in Toowoomba. I think he's about, I don't know, 18 maybe, 17 or 18. Lovely thing to do. I wish I had a Cessna caravan and could fly around the country and land almost anywhere. Morning to the Flinders Rangers. 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Harbour State.
1: Loretta Loberger with a news and weather update. The Tasmanian Greens say videos showing dozens of greyhounds being injured, trampled and in some cases killed after competing on Tasmanian racetracks have been deliberately kept from the public as they haven't been uploaded to the Tas Racing website. The videos have been obtained under right to information laws and are all from the past year. Typically, after each greyhound race, a replay video is uploaded to the Tas Racing website, but not if there's a crash or an injury. Tas Racing says that's out of respect for the racing participants and their animals, but Greens MLC Cassie O'Connor says that's not transparent. Australia's sixth case of the H5N1 strain of bird flu has been confirmed in New South Wales overnight. A member of the public identified a sick giant petrel, a migratory seabird, at Hawk's Nest on the mid-north coast on Friday. At this stage, the New South Wales government says the virus has not spread to commercial poultry or eggs. The Kremlin says Russian President Vladimir Putin has had a phone call with his American counterpart, Donald Trump. The pair spoke for more than an hour, with Mr. Putin giving Mr. Trump an assessment of battlefield events in Ukraine. The Kremlin says the US president offered to help reach a settlement in the Ukraine conflict ahead of a NATO summit in Turkey next week. Earlier, Ukrainian President Volodymyr Zelensky also spoke to Mr. Trump, saying they had a very good conversation and discussed the situation on the front line. Morocco is the first team into the World Cup quarterfinals after defeating Canada 3-0 in Houston. The much lower ranked Canada held Morocco to nil all at half time, but the African nation came out after the break and scored 3 goals. To the weather, and there's a strong wind warning for east of Flinders Island, the upper east coast and the lower east coast. For the state, mainly fine, patchy morning frost and valley fog. A top of 11 for Burnie, Devonport, Launceston and Hobart today.
2: Well, a bit cool this morning out at the mini museum in the town in Armidale at the moment. We're putting some cars in. They change them over every month or so to let people see what they've planned for the future for a big museum in Armidale.
0: What sort of cars are you talking about?
2: Oh, old vintage and veteran and classics.
0: What have you got?
2: Mine's a 1949 RMB 2.5 horsepower. Riley.
0: Wow. Yeah, I remember those. One of our teachers had one of them.
2: Yeah, and it's going in the museum this morning. I had to be here at 8 o'clock pushing cars in and out. They can't drive them in into the building.
0: So this is a mini museum, did you say, in Armidale?
2: Starting off to become they've got their plans and everything to start a big museum out near the airport. And they've got to get some money together to get the building. And that's the future of the museum, which is a massive amount of money in one way.
0: Yeah, I'll say.
2: A one-off thing. And when you were talking this morning to a guy that did all these jobs and never out of work, people are like myself at the age of 79. So you take a job when you leave school, and you work jobs and you're never out of work. I worked on a farm for 3.5 years and I did that many skills. And I walked out of job, into job, out of job, into job. And then I was put in rest for a while with bone marrow cancer in 99 and I'm still here at 79.
0: Good on you, Neville. But see, some people can do, I don't know what happens today, because you're talking about practical jobs and they're still in demand. People need things fixed and welded and all those sort of jobs and fencing and all the sort of things that people from another generation could do. And I suppose anyone can do, but they need to be trained in it. But so Neville, if you can do things, you're always in demand. That's what I think you're talking about, Chris, or it might have been Malcolm or Andrew, I'm not sure. But people, especially out in farms and stuff like that. But wherever, you know, people who can do things are always valuable, I reckon,
2: well,
0: Neville.
2: I put myself down as multi-skilled. I've done this. I did jobs on farms, started at farm work, and then I always, never lost at it. It was a 3.5-year apprenticeship for many talents.
0: Mm.
2: And from a dairy farm to wheat farm and cattle and sheep and then all the rest of it, farmland. And then I went out of that into the other world of government jobs and radio towers, climbing over 300 and 400 feet high on the towers to do work in the coal.
0: Oh, dear. And then I am a lineman for the county. Go on.
2: I did a welding schools and I did a few training things to help build some houses. And then...
0: You're a man of many talents, Neville.
2: And my wife used to say before she died, she said she never got anything new. Neville always fixed it.
0: Exactly. All right, mate. Is it cool in Armidale this morning?
2: It is a big fog at the moment, but you can see the sun is just like the moon and with the fog, and there was a big frost yesterday.
0: Yeah.
2: And they're just about to push a great big old car in the doorway here. I can't see what it is. I think it's a

0: You can ring us this morning, 1300 700 222. You can write to us too. We still have a post office box number. I wonder how long letters will last. Or a card. I love cards and letters. It's post office box 994, Sydney 2001. We still get letters. No, don't get many, probably about half a dozen, maybe 10 a week, depending. But we don't want letters just because it's a letter. Only if you feel the need to write a letter. Wherever you are, I love your company. After the news, the assassin. It's 9 o'clock.
1: ABC News, good morning. I'm Loretta Loberger. Documents obtained under right to information laws have revealed dozens of greyhound racing videos showing dogs being injured, trampled and in some cases killed after competing on Tasmanian racetracks. Jessica Moran has the story.
2: The videos are all from the past year and show dozens of dogs being injured and trampled during races across the state. Some die from their injuries and others are left barely able to move. Typically after a race, Taz Racing uploads a replay video on its website.

0: website, but nothing was shared for these races. There are 40 in total that the ABC has seen, which result in injuries. The Tasmanian Greens say the videos have been deliberately kept from the public. In reply to that, Tas Racing says it doesn't believe it should broadcast races that produce injuries out of respect to racing participants and their animals.
1: A Tasmanian government bill to ban greyhound racing is on hold as Labor opposes it and the government is not confident it'll be supported by enough upper house independents to pass. Turning overseas, and the Kremlin says Russian President Vladimir Putin has had a phone call with his American counterpart Donald Trump. The pair spoke for more than an hour, with Mr. Putin giving Mr. Trump an assessment of battlefield events in Ukraine. The Kremlin says the US president offered to help reach a settlement in the Ukraine conflict ahead of a NATO summit in Turkey next week. Earlier, Ukrainian President Volodymyr Zelensky also spoke to Mr. Trump, saying they had a very good conversation and discussed the situation on the front line. Events to celebrate America's 250th anniversary of declaring independence from Britain are taking place across the US, though many have had to be cancelled because of an intense heat wave. The BBC's Peter Bowes has more from Washington DC.
2: It is extremely hot, probably the hottest condition I've ever experienced. It's hovering around 40 Celsius, but it doesn't seem to have put off anyone coming down here. There's a long line of people essentially between Capitol Hill and the White House here. People are just queuing right along Constitution Avenue in very good spirits. No one that I've spoken to is really particularly upset by the weather and pressed on the politics of the situation. People were quite dismissive, saying that they're not really thinking about the politics today. They just want to celebrate this country's independence.
1: Iranian state media say senior representatives from Hezbollah and Hamas have attended the first official day of mourning for the country's former supreme leader. They were among vast crowds of Iranians loyal to the Islamic Republic who have been paying their respects to Ayatollah Ali Khamenei in Tehran. He was killed in a joint Israeli-American airstrikes in February. Back home, and a footballer remains in a critical condition this morning after an on-field clash in a local league match at Lalor in Melbourne's north. Yvette Gray reports.
3: The 27-year-old man suffered a serious head injury during the match between the Epping and Lalor reserves teams yesterday afternoon. He remains in a critical condition at the Royal Melbourne Hospital. Epping Football Netball Club president Luke Devincentis says the injury happened when one of their players went to tackle an opponent, but instead collided with a teammate who went to do the same thing.
4: Compounding the head clash, he's landed on where the cricket pitch is.
3: Emergency services were called to Lalor Reserve as the medical teams from both clubs assisted the player. The reserves match was abandoned. The senior game was also cancelled.
1: Thousands of people across the nation will gather to celebrate the history, culture and achievement of First Nations people for NAIDOC Week, which kicks off today. The annual event started as a day of mourning protest in 1938 and has evolved to become a celebration of Aboriginal and Torres Strait Islander peoples. This year's theme is 50 Years of Deadly to mark the five decades of the event. A Northwest Tasmanian RSL sub-branch faces an uncertain future unless several positions in its leadership team are filled at today's annual general meeting. Members of the Burnie RSL Club will meet at 10:30 to elect a vice president, secretary, treasurer and committee members. A similar issue occurred at Queenstown recently when all of its positions were vacant ahead of a meeting in May. RSL Tasmania president Mike Gallagher says on that occasion the call for volunteers was answered and all the positions were filled. He says he hopes the same thing happens in Burnie. Now to Tasmania's weather. There's a strong wind warning for east of Flinders Island, the upper east coast and the lower east coast. A top of 11 degrees today for Burnie, Devonport, Launceston and Hobart. ABC News.
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